0: Joe, good luck and thank you.
1: Thank you.
0: Take care. Yeah, get those plans. Start ordering Portaloos or something.
1: Yep, for sure. Get the Portaloos. Yeah, exactly. All right.
0: Good work.
1: Good to talk to you.
0: Take care.
1: Thank you.
0: Co-owner, co-manager of the Devil's Marbles Hotel, Joe Oldham, speaking there. 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
0: Yeah, I love the way Joe there, Chairman Will, is sort of thinking about logistics. Ambulances, one in Tennant Creek. We need more. Portaloos.
5: People get too excited, be rushing to the eclipse.
0: Yeah,
5: and
0: yeah. She's not thinking about Michelin star chef. She's talking about logistics.
5: No,
0: and that's a pretty good idea, I'd say.
5: Because they got a Michelin star coffee barista there as well.
0: Don't ask for oat milk.
5: No, pretty much. Tracy had a good comment. I'll just go to this.
0: Yeah.
5: As a black no-sugar coffee drinker or lover, my thermos is well used along the track. I find most places, even tried New Glendamba Roadhouse, but you said it wasn't that great, but so you love your thermos. Bitter, cold, and not tasty beans. I'm glad I got my inverter to cook my bacon egg sandwich on my sandwich press and thermo of coffee as well.
0: Ooh.
5: Saves heaps of money, of course. Tastier, and the chicken tenders and a pre-made stuffed mushroom cooked again on the sandwich press has been, better than a lot of counter meals and a heap cheaper. I get to feed me, feed the dog, have a walk around all in the time I would be waiting at a roadhouse.
0: Can I tell you something hilarious?
5: Very self-reliant. Yeah.
0: My when I was off my ashes tour of Southwest WA, we'd come back from spreading ashes in the Southwest, and my sister said, "Oh, you want a cuppa?" I said, "Oh, we haven't got a stove." And she just plugged the kettle into her EV.
5: Seriously?
0: She had a standard kettle and there was just a standard socket.
5: The EV comes with a standard
0: socket.
5: Like a socket, power socket.
0: 240 volt. She just stuck a kettle in there and we had a cuppa. And it was like...
5: That's amazing.
0: Man, I said, well, how long before... How many kettles can you boil? And my brother-in-law said, oh, about 2,500. Well, don't need that much coffee or tea.
5: I mean, if you don't have an EV, what are you going to do? You've got to get an inverter, you've got to plug it to the battery, have a second battery maybe.
0: Just get a stove and put it on that.
5: It is that.
0: Yeah. Should we play... Oh, incorrect answers. Incorrect answers.
5: Let's do correct to start. Actually, someone's just come through. Text their ending 075. Well done. I'll put you down. Michelle, you got 2 points. Lee, you got it right as well. Alison, well done. Glenda, Steve from the West. Liz B and Jeff have all got it this morning.
0: Well done.
5: Smart people. Max tried this one.

0: INXS. I sent
1: good
0: a message.
1: Work.
0: Oh, that's a good track. I haven't heard that in a while.
1: Yeah.
0: Not right, though. Canberra texted through. Had a crack at Flowers. We Can Get Together. Flowers, We Can Get Together.
1: Yeah.
0: That's Ice House pre-house.
1: Yeah, they became Ice House. I think Ivor Davies just said the first album's called Ice House, and they said, oh, let's just call ourselves Ice House.
0: Yeah, right. I should know because I saw them live. Here's Kim Wilde, Kids in America. Snicko tried this.

0: quite similar to what we have.
1: Yeah.
0: I can see the confusion there.
1: Now, Pablo and, but Pablo's come in before we play his second clue. So Pablo's got full points.
0: Well done, Pablo. I've got more here.
1: Oh, no.
0: Jasper tried this.

0: which was in the start line last week.
1: Really?
0: Yeah.
1: Divinals, I Touch Myself.
0: Emma Haskin didn't like to use the title of the song for some reason.
1: Oh, weird.
0: Okay.
1: And then, was it Alex went for Irene Cara? Wrong. Good try, Alex.
0: Wrong.
1: Flashdance, what a feeling.
0: Yeah. Okay, do you want to hear?
1: Yes. Mayo's wrong.
0: Yeah.
1: Again, 075. That's Pablo. Yeah, you're right. Thank you, Pablo.
0: Let's hear clue number. This is going to give me much more.
1: A little bit.
0: A little bit.
1: Ready?

0: Okay. There's more. There's quite a lot more. You still don't
1: I'm
0: know.
1: I'm sure there's more. No, I'm lost. I mean, I've seen the answers, but if you're asking me...
0: Can I tell you how it charted in Australia?
1: Don't say the year, but say where it charted.
0: I won't say the year. It got to seven. Seventh place on the charts in Australia.
1: Okay, it's not bad.
0: It's pretty decent.
1: PG, my Ford Ranger is a 240 volt plug in the rear of the centre console. Works a treat.
0: Smart.
1: But that's working off your sub battery, isn't it? I'd say PG. Not. I don't think you've got an electric
0: battery.
1: You haven't got an electric Ranger, have you?
0: Oh,
1: yeah.
0: I'll get that as well. But
1: well, I mean, you do have a major amount of electricity coming out of your Oh, geez, my brain is just fried.
0: Fried by
1: what produces the power in your engine? The
0: The fuel.
1: No, no. Electrical
0: the
1: power. The electrical power comes from...
0: The battery.
1: I think I'm getting old because I'm forgetting things which I know so well.
0: Mayo, you try this. Yeah, good song. Quite similar, a bit slower. Eurythmics, Love is a Stranger.
1: Yeah, I'm feeling pretty slow today.
0: No, Mondo, that's not correct.
1: No. No, it's not.
0: Have you run out of coffee?
1: I have run out of brain power this morning, I suspect. Everyone's yelling I need.
0: You don't need much. We're going to be talking about footy next.
1: Oh, yeah. My brain will be engaged. Let's just hear the clue one more time.
0: Mark said, I don't know. It sounds like a rattle in my truck.
1: I'm going to play a song now before we head to Kenny Vowles and AFL Thursday. This song comes from an album released this month, 50 years ago. Hugely influential on the punk movement in the UK. They're not punks. They've been an American band around for ages. Most people have never heard of them, but it's a cracking bit of power pop from the Flamin' Groovies. You ever heard of Flamin' Groovies?
0: I've never heard of the Flamin' Groovies.
1: Song is called Shake Some Action. It is celebrating 50 years this month.
0: Great.
1: Enjoy.
0: I discover a lot of music on this show.

I think that was recorded at Dave Edmunds' Rockpile Studios. Nick Lowe, I think, had a role in that. That's the Flamin' Groovies, an American band who started in the mid-60s but found a new home in Britain during the punk era. And they're not punk. They're a pop rock band, to be honest, but hugely influential. Toured with the Ramones, and that song celebrates 50 years this month. I thought I'd just give you a special treat. Thanks, everyone. Yes, Brash Senior Moment. It is the alternator. Goodness. Thank you. Everyone has spammed me. Yes, alternator. Got it. PG also says, I asked PG whether his Ranger was an EV. No, it's a diesel. There you go. With no second battery. Wow. Nashie came in first with alternator for Brash, but still doesn't know the start line. And I'm with you. I wouldn't have known, Nashie, the right answer unless I'd seen everyone else's answers. So. There you go. I do need to play this for one special gentleman this morning. He might enjoy this.

0: Come on, Kenny, sing it. Come on, sing it, man. Sing along.
1: I tell you what, I have to put the words on the internet. So sing it again.
0: Come on. Oh.
1: How good was it? It reminded me of playing cricket a number of years ago when I played in a club and we only won a couple of games and we're like, gee, we won. What's the club song again?
0: Where are the words?
1: Yeah, you know, so, yeah, just fantastic, you know, just to celebrate. But, yeah, we won it. We're leading it every quarter. Like, how good's that?
0: As GWS tried to scramble back, they got in within 3 points. How were you screaming? Were you screaming at the box?
1: Yeah, I was up there. I did almost like State of Origin. I think I told you when Bradman Best got that try, that shouldn't have been a try. I ran to the screen. I was running beside him on the screen. Anybody who screamed around to get out of the way. It was sort of like that.
0: People don't like watching football with me because it can turn into a bit of a semi-religious experience when it's a tight game. And so I'm down on my haunches, literally imploring, in this case, you know, maybe Darling to kick straight. I mean, he's not playing for us anymore, but Darling was the serial offender. Waterman is now the serial offender. Yeah, kick straight! Come on! It's a job.
1: We, like State of Origin, Brashy, my son and I, we worked out long ago, we'd just stay home. We don't go out and watch it because and my partner, and even our dog is used to it now. Even the dog is sort of, you know, used to be the first couple of times when it was a pup, I was like, oh, what's going on? I'm freaking out. Now it's sort of, you know, now she's, Maddie's an old girl, like 11, 12 years old. She just gives the look. So like, okay, you know, I'm here in spirit, but well done. But yeah, it was just fantastic winning. And yeah, but GWS, 8-16.
0: They are so inconsistent. They are so inconsistent.
1: How do you beat Frio and then back it up? Wasn't a one-off because then they backed it up against Geelong.
0: Mm.
1: And I did last week. I was saying I love this year of footy because, you know, if you have a bad half or a bad quarter, it seems anybody can win.
0: Yeah.
1: Most the clubs. Yeah.
0: I've got some late-breaking news from Oscar's mum, as you know, is a Pies fan. A message for Ken on Monday and last Thursday. Ken said that Carlton had more wins over Collingwood. Not so. Now, this is Oscar's mum, and I don't know, this might be one-eyed Pies history. Now, Oscar's mum said Collingwood has 137 wins, Carlton has 129, and there's been 4 draws. So she's saying the Pies have the wood on the Blues. Okay, you'll have to check that for Saturday.
1: I love Oscar's mum. Thank you, fact checking.
0: Yeah, we'll bring that back up on Saturday morning at the same time.
1: Hey, I reckon she's a bit boisterous because Collingwood won. What do you reckon? She's still a bit up.
0: Yeah, that's it. Always. But yeah.
1: Yeah, but how about tonight's game? It's probably the game of the. I think the one of the two matches of the round tonight: Adelaide versus Collingwood, fifth versus eighth. But really, Adelaide, there's 4 sides on equal fourth. It's just percentage. I think Brisbane, Adelaide, Geelong. So that 4, 5, 6 are all the same, just percentage. Yeah, versus Collingwood tonight. That's going to be, I think, season defining for Collingwood.
0: Oh, most definitely.
1: If they want to play finals, Adelaide obviously going to be there, and they want to be there as well. So, I just think this match will be an absolute cracker tonight.
0: Yeah, and we look to Friday. Interesting game. It'll be in Perth. Frio, who seem...
1: Yeah.
0: I mean, they have been beaten, but they seem like they are premiership favourites. Bullies, they're okay. How did they do last weekend? What did they do last weekend? I must go back.
1: Who was that?
0: Bulldogs.
1: The Bulldogs. They won last week. Just let me check. I've got my stats here somewhere.
0: I'm glad you've got them.
1: Yeah, thanks, mate.
0: I normally have them at my fingertips, but I've closed that particular.
1: Anyway, the Western Bulldogs. Yeah. So yeah, we should be right. I mean, Frio, we keep waiting for them to fall over. They've only fallen over twice this season, Brashy, and we're only 4 matches out from the finals. I think that's a reminder, everybody. We're literally 4 matches out from finals footy, and yeah, Frio have only lost 2, and they'll win this match, and they should win easily, I'm going to say, but you know, comfortably in AFL seems to be like 4 to 5 goals and above, but yeah, Frio should do this.
0: Yeah, no, Bulldogs only a 9-point win over a very underwhelming Gold Coast. And
1: oh, that's right, Gold Coast. So Gold Coast, 8 in a row, that loss was.
0: Yeah.
1: Their 8th loss in a row.
0: They're not playing finals this year, I suspect.
1: No.
0: I mean, that's
1: no.
0: Professor Brash at work there. They're not playing finals, I can tell you.
1: Well,
0: that's,
1: I tell you, there might be some changes there because they mirrored last season. Last season, they left the territory and they were in 4th position, went back for the second half of the season, just scraped into the finals, which they beat Freo in that first final, I think, by 1 point. But that was it. And then they've done the same this season, Gold Coast. So, yeah, a lot of issues. I think there's got to be... Something's in the coaching there and something's in the player. So, yeah, we'll see how they go. But, yeah, Freo should win this easily, mate. And Carlton. We'll get to the Carlton game.
0: Yeah, well, they're playing Suns, aren't they?
1: Yes, I know. This is where the Suns, 8 losses in a row. They need to at least put up a good performance. They've been very frustrating, Gold Coast. But Carlton, they showed enough last week. They've been playing good footy. They should get back. Of course, they lost to Collingwood last week, but yeah, how do you bounce back from 8 losses in a row? You just forgot how to win. And yeah, I think Carlton should win this match. Yeah, quite comfortably, Brashy.
0: Didn't Carlton get done by the Pies last week? I'm confused
1: by
0: that.
1: Yeah, that was the Carlton Collingwood match. Yeah, I think it was 9 points, wasn't it? It was something. It was a good game. Good
0: My
1: match.
0: Computer is not playing ball with me today, so I'm finding it very hard to see tonight's fixtures. So I'm in your hands. So we've tonight is what, Crows v Pies, is that right?
1: Crows versus Collingwood, yep. And then you've got Melbourne Geelong.
0: Yep.
1: Tonight is Adelaide Dead and Friday's Melbourne Geelong. Yeah.
0: Correct.
1: So, yeah, that's the other match. I said it'll be a match of the round. I think Melbourne are sitting 6th, Geelong are 9th. As I said, you know, I think Melbourne, a fantastic side. Geelong, they had just got back to winning form after a couple of losses last week. They beat St Kilda by 27 points. Melbourne had a 16-point win over North, which they really had to work for. At one stage, Melbourne were 25 points down. So, you know, they came back. Look, I think this will just be like tonight's game. It'll be really, really close. And once again, it's finals time. You know, not long to go.
0: Yeah, I didn't realise some bad news for West Coast tomorrow night.
1: Yeah, you got Freo. Yeah, that's what I'm saying.
0: I didn't realise. I was too busy trying to find the fixtures and then listen to you. I'm sorry, Kenny. Demolition Derby. At Claremont Speedway, it used to be Friday night, Demolition Derby. I think, unfortunately, it'll be Demolition Derby at Perth Stadium tomorrow night.
1: Yeah, look, you were good against Brisbane.
0: It's great being good. It's really nice being good, but not winning games.
1: Yeah, I know. I can say that because I remember how many times I played cricket and people say, you're only good as your last innings, you know, and then it became, you're only good as your last match. Well, you know, 24 points down at Brisbane, who current premiers are looking like they're going to be there late September.
0: Yeah.
1: But yeah, Freo, you know, they want to put on a performance, and West Coast want to put on a great performance, and they've been playing good footy.
0: They're playing okay.
1: So
0: they're okay.
1: Just put on a, you know, be a close match. But Freo should win this by, I hope it's 4 to 6 goals.
0: You reckon?
1: I hope it's not more than that.
0: No, but if you realise I'm not here on Saturday morning, you know there's a reason. I might leave a recorded message. Brash is not here due to last night's football results.
1: I tell you, no, we're not huge gambling men, but Freo, $1.07 and West Coast, $8.50. So Brashy, I think I'll go West Coast each way if I can.
0: we're not predicting. We're not playing gambling here, Kenny, because, you know, you win lose more, according to the...
1: Yeah, don't lose your money. Don't lose your money.
0: Kenny, 21 points, says Oscar's mum.
1: Good one. I like that.
0: Oscar's... Like Greg has said, does Oscar's mum have her 2 front teeth? Well, I suggest she does, because she might be... I know some Collingwood fans with full sets of teeth. So
1: yeah, I know the Buckley's well. You know, Nathan grew up in Darwin, and I played footy with him, and mum ended up working, Karen Buckley's mum, working long time, and I can guarantee you there's more teeth.
0: I will just say one thing, and I know Oscar's mum knows this joke, but we know who invented the toothbrush.
1: Don't know.
0: Collingwood fan. Because the rest of us, we have teeth brushes, because we brush our teeth. They have a toothbrush for the one tooth.
1: Oh, they're up there. They're up there. It's like the cheese joke. My partner's got this cheese joke and she goes, halloumi. I'm like, what? I don't get it. Halloumi cheese. And I just still don't get it. But that's brilliant. But, look, that's bad about Collingwood. It should be a great Collingwood game. It should be a great match.
0: I've got to go. Ken, my brain is fried already today, and I've got to go. But yeah, I'll see you Saturday.
1: Yeah, look forward to it. Take care, mate.
0: Enjoy the footy. Kenny Vowles. I don't know. We're playing a bit fast and loose this morning. I think I was talking about the wrong fixtures from the very start there, Chairman Will. I didn't even have the right page.
2: I think you're missing your alternator.
0: My alternator is Fritz.
2: And I love Greg asking, Oscar's mum, do you have your front teeth? I've met Oscar's mum. She does.
0: She does.
2: Yeah.
0: Okay, let's unveil the song.
2: Let's do it. 1979. It went 7 on the charts in Australia. It is ABBA. Does your mother know?

0: That is ABBA. I had no idea. To be honest, I must apologise. I think my grey matter's been a bit malfunctioning today. Chairman Will, quickly, what's tomorrow's theme for
1: Ready?
0: Vibing?
1: It's Let's Stick Together. It's Getting Back Together. Thank you, Alison, because we're back together as a team.
0: Reunions, getting back together. Thank you, Chairman Will.
1: Thank you.
0: Time now is 10 o'clock.
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4: Good morning, Darlene Jean Myung with ABC News. The expected introduction of voluntary assisted dying legislation to the Northern Territory Parliament today has been cautiously welcomed by a national charity dedicated to VAD advocacy. Once introduced to by the Anti-Attorney General to Parliament, the reinstatement of laws legalising voluntary assisted dying are then expected to be debated more fully in August. Dr. Linda Swan from Go Gentle Australia says a proposed gag clause against doctors introducing VAD as an option to their patients and requirements for a prognosis of death within 12 months holds the NT's laws back from standard practices in other states.
5: This has been a very long-awaited step. It looks like Northern Territory people will have access to a voluntary assisted dying, as is available now in every other jurisdiction in Australia. Our real concern is that it's not the best bill that it could be.
4: The National Commissioner for Aboriginal and Torres Strait Islander Children and Young People says a broken child protection system has been failing vulnerable children, not a culture-focused principle. The controversial legislation passed Territory Parliament on Tuesday, which critics say weakens the Aboriginal child placement principle that acknowledges the importance of country, culture and community to Aboriginal children by replacing it with a universal child placement principle. Sue-Anne Hunter says an interim review into child protection following the death of Kumanjai Little Baby shows systemic issues that need to be addressed.
6: What the review actually said is fix your governance, fix your workforce, fix your assessment for family violence risk, and there's not one recommendation said weaken the placement principle.
4: The Prime Minister is tempering expectations of a new gas tax in the near future as the Labor Party meets for its national conference in Adelaide. Some of the party are demanding a fairer return from natural resources, including through taxation. But Anthony Albanese says he doesn't interpret that as a push by party members to increase taxes on gas exports, arguing there's more of a focus on fuel security.
7: No, I don't. And what my party understands as a priority of Australians is making sure that we have fuel security at this point in time.
4: Ukraine's newly installed Commander-in-Chief of the Armed Forces says the President has ordered him to increase counter-offensive actions with new operations behind enemy lines. Europe correspondent Catherine Diss reports.
8: After prompting a political crisis and mass protests over the firing of his hugely popular 35-year-old defence minister, Mikhailo Fedorov, President Volodymyr Zelensky proceeded to axe his Soviet-era commander-in-chief, Oleksandr Sursky, too. He's been replaced with the battle-hardened commander, 43-year-old Mikhailo Dropati. He'll focus on intensifying offensive operations in all theatres of war and plan new operations behind enemy lines. Meanwhile, President Zelensky spoke with US envoys Steve Witkoff and Jared Kushner about reinvigorating diplomacy to bring about peace.
4: One of the world's most powerful passports is attracting record numbers of Australians to apply for Irish citizenship. National tourism reporter Christy Sexton-McGrath reports.
9: New figures from Ireland's Department of Foreign Affairs shows growing number of Australians are seeking Irish citizenship, which can ultimately lead to an Irish passport. Ranked among the world's most powerful by the Henley Passport Index, it gives holders the right to live, work and study anywhere in the European Union. Irish authorities say they've boosted staffing to deal with demand, but applications through the Foreign Birth Registration System still take about 12 months to process.
4: And the rides are set up and ready to go at the Royal Darwin Show, which gets underway today. Old favourites include the Cha-Cha Ride, Dodgem Cars and Showbag. Displays are present with new adrenaline-pumping rides to keep the whole family entertained as well. Elwin Bell Jr. has been touring the country operating amusement rides for his entire life and says Darwin's show is the best of them all.
10: I've got to say Darwin Show is our favourite because it's a long way to get here and it's a lot of work to get here and it's a different world, you know, part of Australia.
4: And in the weather today, partly cloudy, a slight to medium chance of showers about the eastern Arnhem District, the chance of morning fog in the eastern Arnhem and northern Carpentaria districts. Darwin a top of 31 degrees, Katherine 31 also, Tennant Creek a top of 25 and Alice Springs a top of 19.
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16: Hello, it's great to be with you this morning. Thanks to Lorella for holding down the fort yesterday. Because can I tell you where I was? Oh, can I tell you where I was? I was high in the sky, my friends. I was soaring in a Royal Australian Air Force jet. Not a fighter jet, unfortunately. I think the risk assessment for that would be a bit too much. I was in what is and can only really be described as just a heavily modified passenger plane. Rows and rows of seats. I think you can seat up to 280 people. But very rarely does it ever get that full because the main precious cargo it's carrying is fuel. And its main job is to refuel other aircraft in the air at speed. It's here, and there's actually a group of them, these aircraft here for Exercise Pitch Black, which is currently occurring. It's a multi-nation exercise where they're basically working out how they all work together, all these different nations, all these different air forces working together in peacetime for if there were to ever be a wartime where we would all have to do that. And so yesterday I was on a plane that refueled aircraft from India, from South Korea, from Germany and our very own Australian Air Force. I waved at the pilots through the window and they waved back. I cannot begin to describe how surreal of an experience it was. I posted some pictures actually and some images on Instagram. You can find me, Lara Stimpson, and you can have a look and actually see it. It was just surreal. And I'm going to take you into the aircraft and into the cockpit this half hour. It's all linked to some double passes, actually family passes I've got to give away to the Royal Darwin Show. Sorry, Alice friends, you've had your show, you've had your fun. It's Darwin's turn now. It's happening tomorrow. I'll be broadcasting live there from 8:30 to 11. We're going to do the Friday play lunch from the show. So if you want to come down and be part of the play lunch in the flesh, come and say hello just after 10 o'clock. We'll be near the CWA, sort of right at the entrance to the show, so you won't miss us. Come and say hello. But if you want to head there for free, tell me your favourite movie and why. Obviously, my favourite movie, Top Gun. Why? Because it's the best. There's more intelligent reasons. I'll get to that in a minute. But if you want to get in the running, tell me your favourite movie and why for two of these family passes. Jenna Nunema says, my favourite movie is Pay It Forward. A great example of how small acts of kindness can make a difference in our world. Thank you, Jan. Penny and Leanya says, hi, Lara. My movie is Pretty Woman. Apart from the fact that it has Richard Gere. Producer Brittany's just crying, looking at me at the moment. Gere. Oh, dear. And Julia Roberts in it. The movie does what they should do, make you feel good and take you away from your daily stresses and relax. It is one I can watch over and over. That's exactly the measure of a favourite movie, isn't it? That's what makes them great. Your favourite movie. And even if you're anywhere else across the territory and you want to share yours with me, I'd love to know. I'm a nosy person like that. 0487 99 1057. Or give me a call. I'd love to chat to you today. 1-300-057-222. Your song quiz clue for today. Now, obviously I was not here yesterday, so Lorella Cousins took the time to lovingly prepare this song quiz for you. And this is what she's given. These are the notes that she's given me. the handover I received this morning. Okay. She says, today's song quiz. Oh, she's giving you clues. This woman is way, whoa, she is way more generous than I am. Okay, well, you know what? Just because Lorella did.

Just because Lorella did it, I'm going to, but no, this is a one-time only affair. She says, today's song quiz is a song covered by many, many artists. Oh, is that right? Okay, let's take our first listen. Interesting. Here it is again. She says, you might not guess the artist, but I'm hoping you will guess the song. This lady is so generous. You have to guess both, people. Anyway, here's your clue one more time. Do you know what it is? Do you know the song? Do you know the artist? 0487 99 1057. Right now, I should tell you as well, at 10 past 10, Parliament has begun for the day. Today is a historic day. You've been hearing about this morning right across the Northern Territory. Voluntary assisted dying legislation after 30 years will be tabled in the Parliament. For the first time, it'll be debated in August, and the CLP government has guaranteed its passage. They say they have enough votes. The entire cabinet will vote for it, that it will pass. So it will pass. I'll take you into the Parliament and you'll hear some of that process a little later on this hour, but it's if you've got thoughts to share on this, and lots of you do, it's a big day. I'd like to hear what your perspective is and how you're feeling,

30 years. Perhaps you campaigned against it for these past 30 years. What's on your mind today as this step is taken? It's about 10 past 10 after this. Cabin crew, prepare for takeoff. We're heading to the sky with the Royal Australian Air Force. This is The Preachers. And is this how you feel? I'm Lara Stimson across the Northern Territory. It's good to be hanging out.

0: Preachers, and Is This How You Feel on 105.7 ABC Darwin and the Northern Territory. Oh, I wonder if Lorella has stumped you with the song quiz today. Let's have another listen to the clue. 0.9 of a second. She says it's been covered by many, many artists. Is that right? Take a listen. What could it be? It's a very generous first clue, just under a second long. What do you reckon? 0487 99 1057. It is 10:15. I had this anthem on loop for hours yesterday. I got up nice and early. Oh, packed my lunch. Got myself all jazzed because I had the opportunity, frankly, of a lifetime. And I wish I could have filled the plane with all of you who are also enthusiasts and Pitch Black enthusiasts, like Janice, who says, I love Pitch Black. I'll be watching the fighter jet show this evening from a great vantage point on my daughter's Parap apartment building's outdoor barbecue and picnic area. Lovely, Janice. Adam will be broadcasting live from there this afternoon from 4 o'clock from Amindle Beach, not the apartment area of Janice's daughter's building, from the East Point side. So you can go and hang out and hear, or if you can't get down, hear the commentary on ABC Darwin. But I want to take you on board a seriously impressive piece of kit. I was invited to go on a refueling mission, a real life refueling mission with the Royal Australian Air Force as part of Pitch Black yesterday. We were in the air for a long time, about 5 hours, and it was totally surreal. And over the next 10 minutes, I'll take you on the journey. You'll hear from the pilots, from those who are making it all go. You'll hear from experts and you'll hear a bit of commentary from myself, just soaking it all in. Enjoy the journey. All right, I've put on an old hat of mine today. Well, actually, it's a new hat because we've got some new hats in the office. But I am back. Roaming Lara is back on duty. And today, it's just before 7 a.m, I have arrived at the RAF base in Darwin. There's some traffic, which is also an unseen for Darwin. It is packed today. We're about to be ferried in to the base. Today could be the best day of my life. Let's see how we go. Okay, I've made it through security and I'm hanging out now in what is effectively just like any other kind of regional airport terminal, except the planes that we're looking at are very impressive, huge, and that iconic grey that's associated with our military and our air force. And I'm about to go on one of them. And to tell me more about what I can actually expect today is Squadron Leader Neil Whitehead, also Adam Steers, co-captain for our live show from the Mindle Air Show tomorrow. Hello, good morning.
1: Good morning. It's nice to be here.
0: Can you tell me a bit about the aircraft that we're jumping on and what we're actually going to be doing today?
1: So we are flying on a KC-30. It's called a multi-role tanker transport aircraft, or an MRTT. It's the biggest aircraft that we have in the Australian fleet. It's not only capable of refueling, but obviously it can carry 280 passengers as well, plus cargo. So it's a strategic platform. It can go anywhere in the world at a moment's notice. And it's based at Amberley with 33 Squadron, and we've got 7 of them, used for a multitude of different things.
0: 280 people?
1: Correct, yeah. So it's actually a converted A330. So just like the normal A330 Airbus that you might go on a holiday or, you know, travel anywhere in the world, this is just a military version of that aircraft.
0: Wow, they can have some fighter jets just pull up beside you and steal a bit of your fuel.
1: It can indeed, and that's exactly what we're going to be doing today. So we'll be seeing aircraft from South Korea, India, Germany and Australia joining this aircraft today, taking fuel, and that's basically its primary role. So it's a really, you know, exceptional piece of equipment. It can refuel all sorts of different aircraft. It's got a boom, it's got hoses, so the types of aircraft it can refuel are incredible.
0: What side of the plane should I be on to get the best view?
1: It doesn't really matter.

0: because both of the hoses are at the ends of the wings, so they'll be deployed on either side of the jet. So you can sit on the left or the right, entirely up to you.
1: If I wave at, at the pilots in the jets, will they wave back?
0: They will, but not while they're doing the refueling. It does take a fair amount of concentration.
1: Now, can I be cheeky? You have a special connection to one of our today's pilots.
0: I do. My daughter is the captain of this aeroplane.
1: Do you have your military hat on when you sit in your daughter's plane, or do you go, oh my God, that's my girl?
0: Oh yeah, a bit of both really. You know, I've been in the military a long time. I was so surprised when Sarah decided she wanted to join up and be a pilot. In fact, I was almost in tears when she mentioned it, and I still have that proud dad moment every time I know she's going flying. I'm almost tearing up by just talking to you now.
1: We can't show you what we can see out the window, but there are rows and rows and rows of aircraft of fighter jets from other nations. This is so cool.
2: If there is anything that the crew can do for you during your time on board with us, please do not hesitate to ask. Thank you.
1: Oh my goodness. Oh my gosh. Whoa. That is surreal. It's approaching and it's kind of coming in. Oh my goodness. Whoa. Shut up. It's just hovering next to us. Kind of, you can see, oh, there's another one.
3: Currently on the hoses, we have call sign Fury Raphael from the Indian Air Force.
1: I'm currently having the most surreal experience. Just sitting on this jet, looking out the window, there are two Australian fighter jets. They look exactly like the ones in Top Gun 2. They're Super Hornets, and I have just had waving exchanges with these fighter pilots all the way in the air. Here comes another one to refuel. You're kidding me. I feel a bit emotional, actually, I have to tell you. I think I could cry. So, Neil, we're currently midair, somewhere hovering over the top end. What can you see outside the window right now?
4: So right at this moment, we've got just off our left wing one of the German Eurofighters who is taking fuel from the left wing hose. And as you can see, he's literally about 20 metres from where we're sat.
1: It's bizarre. If they didn't have a face mask on, I could probably see the colour of their eyes. It's very close.
4: If you give him a wave, he's probably too busy to wave right now, but he's just disconnected from the refueling hose. And what we noticed a little bit earlier was there was quite a bit of turbulence as well from our own aircraft. So the German pilot was finding it really quite hard to get on the hose, because technically he's got to take all his cues, not only from our aircraft, but also from the position of where that hose is in the sky. And, you know, it's literally a couple of, you know, 60 centimetres either side that he's got to get within to then try and get onto the hose. And once he's connected, as soon as he connects, then the fuel starts to flow from our aircraft into his.
1: It kind of, what it looks like when it was turbulent, because for the most part it's very strange to look at this hose that's almost, until it connects with the aircraft, it's dead still. It's just sort of flowing. But in the turbulence, it looked like when you're trawling, fishing, and there's the line at the back of the boat and it's bouncing on the water. That's what it looked like.
4: That's about the best analogy I can think of, actually. I think you've nailed it there, because that's exactly what it's like. They're struggling to make sure that they are in the right position. You know, it's a little bit up, it's a little bit down, it's a little bit forward, a little bit backwards. And they're doing all that at the same time, manipulating their own position in respect to where we are, in respect to where that basket is. It's all got to be done safely. He's, you know, mirroring our speed down to the same speed exactly, and then just gradually moving forward at, you know, less than a couple of kilometres an hour just to get onto that hose.
1: I'm currently standing at the door of a place that no one ever really gets to see, the cockpit of this aircraft. There are four people in, two pilots and two, I'm imagining, technicians that are actually involved in organising the refuelling of the four waves and the four groups of jets that are coming up today.
5: G'day, Flight Attendant.

0: front here, so we've got two pilot stations, but then pretty modified just behind them. We've got an air refueling console behind us here, so we've got two stations where we control all the air refueling devices, where we can refuel fighter jets, heavy aircraft, a whole host of different things. I've got a couple of different roles here, but we fly the large boom into the other aircraft, so we connect the two aircraft in the sky to transfer fuel from us to them effectively. But I also can work as a mission commander in the seat that I'm in currently, where we have a tactical overview of the entire battle space with a tactical data link network, so we can talk to fighters, the jets, our command and control to, I guess, coordinate ourselves around.
1: It's an enormously precise operation. What's the level of precision required to make it work?
0: Yeah, massive. As you can imagine, we're going about 600 kilometres an hour in the air. It's the opposite of what we would normally want to do. We normally want to keep planes really separate, but today we're trying to get them as close as possible. And it's a dance in the sky, effectively. It's trying to put a giant metallic boom into another aircraft to transfer fuel. It's super precise. It's a game of millimeters sometimes. Heaps of training goes into it, heaps of exercises like this, so we can, I guess, hone our skills and get better at what we do so we can achieve the end goal.
1: Conditions have seemed pretty good today. Have there been moments in previous operations where you've thought you just haven't been able to do it because it's been too tricky?
0: Yeah, sometimes on like hot Darwin days, it's really turbulent up in the sky. You've got to try and find some clear air. So it does happen where it's just too tricky sometimes, but like we try and practice in as many conditions as possible. So rain, hail or shine, we try and get up and practice so we can do it at any time.
2: My name is Flight Lieutenant Whitehead and I am the captain of the KC-30. Every day's a bit different, but it's gone so far so well. We've refueled the Indians, Germans, also the South Koreans, so a few partners that we never usually work with, so it's been really good to see. And it's awesome to see that no matter what country we do work with, these standard procedures are all the same and we conduct refueling with any receiver all over the world.
1: What's your job, particularly when the refueling is actually happening, to make it all go?
2: Myself and my co-pilot here fly the aircraft, basically. We also manage kind of the holistic side of things, so just keep an eye on ATC, airspace, make sure everything we're doing is safe. We're backing each other up and obviously working with our air refueling officers behind us and also our receivers.
1: It's pretty amazing, this incredible aircraft in this mission led by two female pilots. It's really cool, and I think for a lot of us it's really great to see.
2: Yeah, it's really cool. Like, at the end of the day, it's just a job, and here we are doing the same thing anyone else can strive to do. So yeah, it's pretty awesome. Definitely one for the girls. So
1: win for the girls. You've also had a very special passenger today, being your dad, who, when I spoke to him about you before, started to get a bit teary with pride. It's also one of his last flights in with you and with the Air Force as a serving member.
2: Yeah, Dad's obviously one of my biggest fans, which is awesome, and he's here as part of the air show team for Pitch Black, so it was a really good opportunity to bring him flying and show him how it's done.
1: He says, she doesn't need me anymore. She's just doing it all on her own. But has there been moments in your career where you've sort of leaned on his experience?
2: Yeah, he was definitely one of my motivators to get in the Air Force, having the background himself. And I grew up with that environment as my childhood. And he said, give it a go. And here I am.
1: It's so cool. Job now, get us home.
2: That's it. So we'll bring you back to Darwin and enjoy the heat.
1: Thank you very much.
3: Coolest day ever. That was Flight Lieutenant Sarah Whitehead, captain of the KC-30. I was flying in yesterday. You heard as well from Flight Lieutenant Ben O'Neill. You can't actually share pictures of what that part of the cockpit looks like, but it looks like almost like battleship kind of. And they have these screens. Oh, it's just amazing. It's just amazing. You also heard there from Neil Whitehead, who will be co-hosting Adam's live show from the Mindle Beach Air Show tonight. They're broadcasting from the East Point side of Mindle, so you can go down and say hello. But if you can't get down there, it is packed, and you certainly want to be thinking about traffic and all those sorts of things. If you can't get down there, or you just want to tune in and enjoy the show and some expert commentary, you can listen in to Neil and Adam as well. It was such a privilege, really. Once in a lifetime opportunity to head up there. I feel really lucky, and I hope you enjoyed my retelling of the experience. Janice has asked, Lara, were you actually in the air in the refueling jet? I was, Janice. I was. Can you believe it? I had the entire Top Gun soundtrack just buzzing in my head all day, especially this.

which I've said before and I'll say again, I think everyone thinks Danger Zone. Few people think Mighty Wings, and I think more people should when you're reflecting on the Top Gun soundtrack. Troy Nullenboy says, whoa, firstly, Lorella's song choice is extremely hard, even with a generous 0.9 of a second. I know, Troy. I'll give you a clue in a moment. Troy's also found the videos. You can head to my social media if you like. I'm just Lara Stimson on Instagram.

0: generous 0.9 of a second. I know, Troy. I'll give you a clue in a moment. Troy's also found the videos. You can head to my social media if you like. I'm just Lara Stimson on Instagram, and you can see some of the photos and pictures of videos. That's the word I'm looking for, that I've put up of this whole experience. Troy's found it, and it says, your video of the fighter jet connected to the refueling line is insane and crazy how clear you can see the pilot. Excellent share. Troy, it was unreal. Genuinely, people, I waved at fighter pilots and they waved back. It was too much. It was too much. It was genuinely brought tears to my eyes. It was such an amazing opportunity. I'll fill you in on your song quiz clue again next.
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0: This is your first clue in the song quiz, lovingly prepared by Lorella Cousins today. She says this is a song that's been covered by many, many artists. And that's about it. That's the clue she gave. This is your clue. You're listening? Ooh. I've got a few. Oh. Oh, I just accidentally played you your long clue already. Oh, my goodness. I'm all out of sorts. Hang on. Let's go back to the first clue. And one more time. I will play your longer clue in a minute, okay? I'm kind of just played it then. Have your best guess, 0487991057. I've got a few guesses, but I reckon you've got better guesses than I do. I get those through. Also, I've still got two family passes to give away. I'm putting all the names in a hat, so thank you for those who've submitted and entered to be part of the comp. Two family passes to give away to the Royal Darwin Show for the weekend, typically $60 a piece, and you can get them from me for free. In light of my Top Gun-esque expedition to the air yesterday, I'd like to know your favourite movie and why. Call me 1300 057 222. We'll get a finance update for you, as well as it's a Thursday, so we'll catch up with Peter Martin to talk the economy, stupid. Today, it's all about it's all about means testing the pension and means testing childcare support. So you can look forward to that. I'm looking at my telly right now. You've been hearing in the news today about the Labor Conference. It's in Adelaide, the 50th Labor Conference, and the Prime Minister has just stood up to address it. And what I love about this the most is that even though he is the Prime Minister, the most obviously recognisable Labor member in the country, he still has to wear the lanyard. He's just tucked it behind his tie, but he still has to wear the lanyard. That's awesome. It's 28 to 11.
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6: 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That was your Cold Chisel cold call.
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0: Mark Olivetta is with Morgan's Financial. Welcome back, Mark.
9: Oh, thank you very much, Laura.
0: Oh, so it's good to have you here. Did you hear about my expedition yesterday? I feel like you'd find this cool. I went in the refueling jet.
9: No, I didn't.
0: For pitch black.
9: Ooh.
0: I know.
9: Oh.
0: Yeah.
9: That's bucket list stuff.
0: Isn't it? It's refueling. Indian fighter jets, South Korean fighter jets, our own Raffies and Germans as well. It was very cool. I just feel like you would find that a cool thing.
9: But, I would. Yeah. I would. Yeah. Certainly.
0: Yeah, it was pretty rad. As a result, we're talking about favourite movies today because Top Gun is mine, obviously. what is your favourite?
9: Oh, look, mine's A Hangover.
0: Oh, why?
9: Oh, because it's just so funny. You know, there's not that many movies where you buckle over with laughter, but that one sort of... Yeah, the original one is still the best.
0: Really? It's, oh, because there two of them?
9: Very funny movie. There's three of them.
0: Oh.
9: And they progressively get worse and worse, so, as most of them do. But I'll just run with the first one.
0: Okay.
9: Croc Dundee's another one, of course, too.
0: Ah, yeah.
9: But
0: Yeah. No, that is, and I feel like the through line with everyone's favourite movies is it's something you watch to make you laugh or to pick you up, and they can kind of do that at any time in your life. And if you can double over laughing in a movie, that feels like a good favourite movie to have.

0: Love it.
1: Absolutely.
0: Let's talk the markets today. What are things looking like today?
1: Markets are going well today. We're currently up 92 points, which is a nice, refreshing change after what's been pretty volatile, pretty dull week or so. It is basically doing the opposite of what the US did. The US was pretty flat. The NASDAQ was down. The Dow Jones was down 6 points only, so it was pretty flat. But we seem to be running with it today. Some of the big movers are really in the, in the mining space, I would say. BHP is currently up 1.4% to trade at $60.59. Rio Tinto is up $2.29 at $164.26. Another big mover is copper producer Sandfire, currently up about 5.6% after an upbeat quarterly report there. It's trading at $19.75. Banking sector is positive. The best currently, National Australia Bank, up 58 cents at $39.85. Oil and gas stocks mixed. Woodside's up 17 at the moment, $31.82. Santos down 6 at $7.78. The mining sector that's moving the most this morning seems to be the uranium stocks, and the best one there, Paladin Energy, up 10% to trade at $10.05 currently. The oil price is $87.85 US a barrel. It's up slightly. The gold price, $4,132 US an ounce. And the Aussie dollar currently 69.95, so getting close to that 70 cent mark.
0: It got to 70 cents while you were away, Mark.
1: Oh,
0: I know it did. I think it was just one day. Anyway, back down.
1: There you go.
0: Oh, well, this is the roller coaster.
1: Just a fraction.
0: just a fraction. Thank you very much.
1: Thanks, Lara.
0: That's Mark Olivetta from Morgan's Financial. His favourite movie is The Hangover. What's yours? You can let me know, 1-300-057-222. It's about 24 minutes to 11. We'll chat the economy stupid before that time. We'll also take you into Parliament to have a look at the voluntary sister dying legislation, how that has all gone so far. Producer Brittany has been listening into the debate this morning while I've been chatting to you, so I'll bring you a little bit of that. But first, let's look at your song quiz clue for today. Lorella Cousins has prepared it, and I thought she was being easy because she gave you a clue. She was saying that, many people have covered this song, it's popular, yada, yada, yada, and 0.9 second clue as well. But it seems to still be tricky. I've got my ideas. I'm not sure if I'm 100% certain. Anyway, let's take a listen to the first clue. Ah, okay. Getting some good guesses. Sue thought it could be this. Ah. Yeah, I see Sue. I see why you might have thought that. But I'm sorry, it's not Buffalo Springfield, and for what it's worth. There's something happening here. Glenn in Fanny Bay goes, let's kick this off. Thanks, Glenn. He says, is it Elton John's cover of Hey Jude? I prefer Wilson Pickett's version. Don't have that cover, Glenn, but I've got Wilson Pickett's. Maybe Elton's is a bit more similar, but either way, doesn't matter.
2: Don't make it.
0: Because it's not it. Sorry, Glenn. And Al has had a guess. Good on you. Al thought it could be a bit of Dreadlock Holiday. See you thinking. But if I'm playing it now, you know why, and that's because it's not it. So I'm sorry about that. Let's take a listen to your second clue now. Whoa, ho! This is 2 full seconds, people. Get your ears around it. Take a listen. Ooh. Let's take a listen. One more time. Two more times, in fact. Does that help you? I'll reveal all before 11 o'clock this morning. Have your best guess either way, 0487991057. Let me know your favourite movies. I'd love to chat to you about that today. We'll talk the economy stupid as well in a moment. But let's go to Parliament, where this morning they have tabled voluntary assisted dying legislation. 30 years since we were the first jurisdiction, not just in Australia, but in the world, to make voluntary assisted dying law. That right, of course, was taken away. It's then we could legislate on it. thanks to private members' bill in federal parliament. We got given that right back in 2022, and today the CLP is tabling their legislation, their model for VAD, which will pass parliament in August. This is how it's gone so far.
3: Territorians facing a terminal illness should be able to consider all their options without coercion and without influence. As the Australian Psychological Society said in their submission, robust provisions need to be in place to ensure protection from coercion from family members, carers, health professionals, and or others. And as the Royal Australian College of Physicians said, safeguards against coercion must be central to any VAD legislation and supported by appropriate policies and procedures. These safeguards protect vulnerable Territorians. But they also give families and practitioners confidence in the system at a time when there might be more questions than answers. The process we are putting forward is fundamentally patient-led. This is outlined in part one of the bill and is similar to the legislation introduced in South Australia. There's a simple reason for that. This is about the patient's right to decide how and when they leave this life. It makes sense that the convention should be initiated by them, not by their family, not by their doctor, not by any other agent or representative. This is about the patient's decision, their rights, their individual choice. A patient should never feel pressure from their loved ones or representatives, no matter how well-meaning.
0: That's the Attorney General Marie-Claire Boothby in Parliament this morning introducing that legislation, voluntary assisted dying in the Northern Territory. It'll come back into Parliament for debate in August, and it will pass because the CLP has the numbers, and on their own they'd be able to pass it. But that all of Cabinet and enough backbenchers, and we don't know exactly if it'll be all 17 members. We'll learn that at the time. It'll still be a conscience vote. But this is a really big day, and I am sure that the gallery is packed with people who have long fought for this, perhaps also long fought against it, watching this significant moment. And you'll hear more about this across the day as well. 19 minutes away from 11, I will get to, we'll talk about the economy stupid next, but I've got a few of your messages here as well on voluntary assisted dying I wanted to read. Got this message from Izzy earlier this morning. She says, "Hi Lara, my dad took 8 months to die in RDH palliative care 10 years ago. Every day he asked me to let him die. We were 10 minutes late and did not get to say goodbye, having to scream up the highway from Catherine to see him when the doctors said, 'Hurry, it's time.' Waiting 12 months is ridiculous. This blanket rule does not address the complexity of every situation. I'm a sad daughter who watched her dad die without dignity." Oh, Izzy, that's gut-wrenching. Thank you for sharing that with me. Another message says, "It's interesting that the CLP government cherry-pick what elements of community-led aspects of proposed legislation with regard to the rights of the terminally ill bill as opposed to the rights of children regarding their placement within culturally appropriate circumstances." Another says, "Please can the CLP government explain if they don't get their advice from experts, where do they get their information from?" 18 to 11, some of your favourite movies. These are great. Jack and Malagi says, "Hi Lara, Shawshank Redemption and any film with Denzel Washington and Morgan Freeman." Thank you, Jack. Great one. Andrew Minnelli says, "I've got lots of favourite movies, but I've watched Aliens probably more than any other movie in my life. So I'm guessing that's probably my favourite." That's from Andrew. And Bill and Humpty Doo said his favourite movie is Love Actually. Always has it on around Christmas, and that it says it's hilarious with all the British comedians. Great one. You're all in the running for my two family passes to the Darwin Show for the weekend. So keep yours coming if you'd like to be in the running as well.
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0: It's time to look at the economy, stupid. I still reckon it's some of the best intro music going around. Peter Martin is the host of the program. It's The Economy Stupid on ABC Radio National. You can find it on ABC Listen as well at any time. Hello, Peter.
9: I rather like it.
0: It's great, isn't it? I remember you saying right at the beginning of the year that it was, yeah, you selected it because it was like the music you'd have on in the background when having an intelligent conversation with friends.
9: It was written.
0: Oh.
9: Yeah, it was composed for the program there. You will not find it in your local record store.
0: That makes it even cooler. This whole time I just thought...
9: To make it a dinner party vibe with a few little hints of cash register in there. The idea was that you should... It should give you, near the end of the week, a feeling of, sort of arm you for the dinner party conversation. Yeah. So you'd sort of sound like you knew what was going on. That was the idea.
0: I love it. And that's exactly what the program does. And this conversation, this I feel like would require a bit of gearing up for the dinner party. You're talking about means testing the pension and means testing childcare support. Set it up for us. Why is this a conversation worth having?
9: Things are monstrously unfair. That's the only way you can describe it. An organisation called Policy Institute Australia has released a report, and that's what we examine, called Home Truths. Home Truths has a sort of double meaning because it does deal with the home. So if you are someone with a very expensive home, the example they give is a $5 million harbourside home in Sydney, and they go up to 10 and they go up to 20, you can get the full pension, both of you. Hmm. But if you are less well off and renting $1.5 million in super between you, you'll get nothing, neither of you, no pension, not even a part pension. There's something seriously wrong, also wrong with childcare that they look at. The top half of earning parents with the children of childcare age, the top 40% get half of all the benefits. The top 40%.
0: Wow.
9: So their argument is that, and this is true, we've moved a long way from the sort of, Australian ethos of a fair go, which is supporting those who need support the most. Now, whether that's a bad thing or not, certainly these anomalies are no good, but it's not necessarily a bad thing. Maybe we want welfare all around. Maybe we want benefits to go to everyone, and we do that. School education is available for free to everyone. Hospital care is available free to everyone. So there are instances where we do that, but we're certainly in the pension and in childcare moving a long way from, taking money from the rich and giving them to the poor, the reverse in some cases.
0: Okay, so what's the alternative? How could this alternatively work? Is there a proposal?
9: Yeah, well, for the pension, it's to include the home, the family home, in the means test. See, pension didn't used to be such an anomaly. Firstly, because most back in the old days, when people could afford homes, nearly all people of pension age had homes, and the homes were of low value compared to what they are now. And there was little variation in their value compared to what there is now. So it wasn't so much of an issue back then. It's become an issue. Effectively, we include, it's around 260,000 of, don't laugh, 260,000 of the value of each home. In the means test, the assets test for the pension. A little low, you might think, given that the value of homes are multiples of that.
0: 260,000.
9: It's a bit low, isn't it?
0: Yeah.
9: So their proposal is that we sort of do the reverse. We include the total value of the home, but we exempt the first half a million. What this will do is mean that most of the people, retirees, in the top 20% of wealth won't get the pension. Now, that's sort of unfortunate for them, but they've got a sweetener for them. Because, of course, if you've got a very expensive home, it doesn't necessarily mean that you have access to money to live on. Paul Keating, the former treasurer, famously said, you can't eat your home. You can actually, because we have a pension loan scheme. They're proposing an expansion. It's called it's no longer just for pensioners. It's called the Home Equity Access Scheme for Australians over 67 now. They're proposing an expanded U-Bute scheme. It's modelled on HEX. I think it's called REX, Retirement Equity Contribution Scheme or something. And you'd get each year 150% of the value of the pension, which is quite high. The value of a single pension is $31,000 odd. The value of a combined couple's pension is $45,000. So you get half as much again as that, which is pretty substantial. So you'd get that per year, taken off the value of your home. You'd never need to sell your home, but if you did sell it, it'd be taken off the value. Or when you died, it'd be taken off the value. And you could use that not only for homes. If you owned other assets, shares and so on, you could get the loan against them. You'd be able to use it for other things as well, for anything, particularly aged care. Aged care at the moment, it's complicated, but for residential aged care, which happens at the very end of your life, usually the last 5 or so years, people save furiously because they're worried about the end of their life. You wouldn't need to sell your home, as you often do now. As I said, it's complicated. You could borrow against it, and you'd have money for life without imposing on the taxpayer. They say they'd save all of their measures together $20 billion. It'd be enough to double job seeker, be enough to give everyone, or be enough to give the top 40% a tax cut of $5,000 a year. It's a lot of money.
0: What an interesting proposal. That's very interesting. I'm very keen to hear your guests discuss it on the program this evening. And of course, anytime on ABC Listen. And I mean, we were talking about last time we spoke about the conference in Canberra that you went to, the Economist conference, which would be a total party. You're in Adelaide, right? You must be feeling it. Have you felt the amount of the increase in size with the Labor conference that's there at the moment?
9: The vibe in the air. One of the Labor politicians, I won't say which one, is coming to our house for dinner tonight.
0: Oh, intriguing.
9: My wife is just about, festivals of arts. Well, they have a fringe, right? There's a fringe festival for the Labor thing. lots of events sort of organised, not by Labor, but by Labor-aligned people who probably think Labor isn't Labor enough. And, they've got fringe events on climate change, gas tax, all sorts of things. So it's a happening thing. But we're feeling very left out here in Adelaide because later this year was going to be the Global Climate Conference. But,
0: oh, that's right. Yeah, you lost that one.
9: Australia missed out.
0: But, the Labor conference we'll just have to do, Peter.
9: it's being held in the same venue, but I think that doesn't – you said Adelaide's population has swelled. I think it would have swelled a lot more had we hosted that.
0: Probably so.
9: By the way, just on this, it also applies to childcare. So childcare, at the moment you can get it – you might find this hard to believe – you can get childcare support if you have a combined family income, a couple, or it could be one, just one of you, if only one works, of $500,000. There's only 2% of the top 2% of earning families are ineligible to get childcare assistance. And what they propose to do there is to increase the assistance for people who can get it, but to whack that ceiling down to $250,000, which I reckon is probably enough. But I should give my usual plug for the program. But it was, as you said, it's It's challenging, and their ideas are only right if you think that government assistance should be targeted at those who need it most.
0: Yeah.
9: If, and there are other places, you think Denmark, if you think welfare should be spread all around, then there's no point in their proposals. And, we should give everyone old age pensions and everyone childcare assistance. It's another way to go. It'd be more expensive.
0: Yeah. Hey, Peter, I've got to leave it there. I've got a song quiz to resolve, but always good to chat to you. Thank you. That's Peter Martin, host of the Economy Stupid program. You can catch it on ABC Listen or aired on ABC Radio National. Yes, let's get to it. Quick. This was your second clue. Tommy in the Do is here to reveal it for us. Hello, Tommy.
10: Hello. How are you?
0: Living the dream, Tommy. I'm living the dream. Indeed. Can you reveal the song, please, for us?
10: This was so easy. Stimmo.
0: Hey, Stimmo, don't forget the T. Stimmo.
10: I prefer, you haven't had this one, Stimpy.
0: Oh, stop Stimpy. It. Tommy, I'm going to hang up on you right now. What's the song for us? Can you reveal it?
10: Oh, God, because Tom Cruise sang it. Mm. You've Lost That Love and Feeling by the Righteous Brothers.
0: Indeed. Thank you, Tommy. Now, there is a caveat to this because, of course, this is your song quiz. Well, that's the version that's sort of halfway in. It's the longest song ever. Your song quiz was actually the other version, but the one that everybody knows is the Righteous Brothers, and so that's what we're going to play. This is You've Lost That Love and Feeling. You know.

0: Thank you, Lorella. That was a gift. Lorella Cousins behind today's song quiz. It was a tricky one. Well done to those of you who got it right. Tommy and the Dude, Josh and Zaccoli, and Janice. Yes, you got it right as well. Chris and Nucky Lagoon. I'm also giving you a correct one because this was... the song quiz was for the other version, but we're playing the... Yeah, the gist. Tommy apparently also wanted to let me know that Top Gun was the first movie he ever saw in the cinema. How about that? You're a man after my own heart, Tommy. Liz Travaskis with you on the afternoon's program. Matt Brand from 12:30. What's coming up?
1: Well, are we across this Oz Alert warning system and what's happening on Monday?
0: I feel across
1: We're all going to get a message on Monday, apparently.
0: It's going to take me by surprise.
1: In the lead up to this event, the federal government's been doing a little bit of testing, including on the town of Tennant Creek. How did things go in Tennant when the Oz Alert system was thrust upon them? You'll find out today at 12:30.
2: Fizza, Banger, Madonna in the firing line today after holiday yesterday when I walked in here, Lara. No, day before. And I was like, actually, Madonna. Interesting. Let's see what the people think. And Philip Nitschke will join us to acknowledge this historic day with the VAD legislation being tabled. He was, of course, one of the original advocates and was the doctor who provided voluntary assisted dying to the four Territorians who passed away under the previous legislation. He thinks our laws should go so much further than they're planned to go, including for people just over the age of 75, whether you're sick or not.
0: Thank you, Liz. Thank you, Matt. I'll be at the show from 8:30 tomorrow. I'm looking forward to seeing you there. Time now is 11 o'clock.
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5: Good morning, Darlene Jean Wong with ABC News. The Chief Minister says there are safeguards in place for the Northern Territory Government's Rights of the Terminally Ill Act introduced in NT Parliament today. The act, which would legalise voluntary assisted dying in the Territory, is expected to pass and become law in August, with the majority of government members supporting the bill. Chief Minister Leah Fenocchiaro says the proposed gag clause against doctors raising VAD as an option for their patients has been designed for a patient-led bill.
6: Doctors are professional people, and ultimately, you know, this is not something that gets policed per se. It's just the rules of clinical engagement with your patients.
5: More university students will be able to access payments for their practical work placements under a $150 million expansion to the federal government's paid prac scheme. The payment, worth more than $300 a week, is already available to eligible nursing, midwifery, teaching and social work students, and from next year will be expanded to those in 10 other fields. But medical students have been left off the list, a decision Prime Minister Anthony Albanese is defending.
7: There aren't shortages of people who want to do medical degrees. In practical terms, there are shortages of our nurses. There are shortages of our social workers. There's shortages in areas like radiography and physiotherapy and OTs, speech pathology.
5: Overseas, the Iranian-backed Houthi movement in Yemen says it has attacked two Saudi oil tankers in the Red Sea in the wake of Monday's announcement of a maritime embargo against Saudi Arabia. The BBC's James Reid reports.
8: Soon after the Houthi announcement of attacks on shipping, Britain's Maritime Security Agency said it had received a report of one tanker being set on fire by a projectile. It said the crew were fighting the blaze and there were no reported casualties. A number of ships had already changed course to avoid the risk of attack. Saudi Arabia had increased oil exports through the Red Sea to avoid Iran's blockade of the Strait of Hormuz. Now this route is also under threat, adding to the upward pressure on global energy prices and strengthening Iran's strategic position in the war with the United States.
5: Back home, an environmental group says it's a terrifying prospect that a gas company's subsidiary is proposing a massive data centre south of Darwin. The NT government yesterday announced it had set aside 185 hectares of land in Darwin's rural area for Betaloo Digital to assess the viability of a $40 billion data centre. The Arid Lands Environment Centre says it's uniquely dystopian that the company, an offshoot of gas producer Betaloo Energy, is proposing a data centre to a market for its own product. A rabbi has told a royal commission she believes anti-Semitism is being normalised in society and it's taking a toll on her community. Georgia Lenton-Williams has more.
9: Rabbi Alison Konya from the Union of Progressive Judaism appeared before the Royal Commission on Anti-Semitism and Social Cohesion's hearing in Melbourne this morning. She said the amount of anti-Semitism her community is experiencing is out of control and much of it is normalised and accepted by society. Rabbi Konya told the inquiry stories of Jewish people being ostracised by their non-Jewish friends and communities following the Hamas attack of October 7, 2023. Later today, the commission will hear from representatives of the Victorian and New South Wales governments.
5: An Australian breakthrough could help stop millions of microscopic plastic particles from reaching rivers and oceans. After proving successful in industrial wastewater, RMIT researchers say their technology can remove multiple

0: grow up and they travel and it's just them, you have a special bond that is unlike other siblings because it's not interfered with by other kids. And whenever, to this day, whenever it's just the three of us together, it's the same magic is there.
1: You're the oldest, so were you a bit of a ringleader when you were growing up?
0: Well, you could say I was the ringleader, but my mother never thought so. I always give the impression that I'm the good kid. But no, yes, I'm the ringleader.
1: Well, what kind of adventures did you and your siblings get up to?
0: Oh, my God, so many adventures. I remember in Melbourne, we always had a thing for finding tiger snakes. I mean, it's Melbourne. There's lots of tiger snakes out west. And some of them were massive. And my brother used to love getting them riled up and... Sometimes they would run, they charge, tiger snakes charge, playing on the railway tracks, as you do.
1: Tell me more about playing on the railway tracks, which I don't think is usually, you know, recommended.
0: No,

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1: Costume designer Tim Chappell is my guest on Conversations. Plenty more to Tim's story after the news headlines. 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
2: Darlene Jean Leung with an ABC News update. The NT Attorney General has introduced to Parliament the Rights of the Terminally Ill Act, which would legalise voluntary assisted dying in the Territory for the second time after it was outlawed in the Territory by the Howard government. The Act is expected to pass and become law in August. The Labor Party will respond to growing anxiety about the rise of artificial intelligence by creating a new task force to give Australian workers a greater say in how technology shapes the nation. The US has signed a deal that will allow Saudi Arabia to develop a civilian nuclear program, and Australia's unemployment rate remained at 4.4% in June in seasonally adjusted terms. Data shows the 76,000 extra people gained employment last month, driven by a rise of 47,000 people in part-time employment. And you're up to date with the latest from the ABC Newsroom.
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1: My guest on Conversations today is Tim Chappell. As a little boy, Tim was obsessed with the intricate design of nature, things that he could trace in orchids and stick insects. And by the time he was a teenager, that passion transferred into clothes, and he began making clothes to sell, first of all at markets, and then found his way into costume making for TV and film. And his first huge success was to make the costumes for Priscilla, Queen of the Desert, something for which he won an Oscar for alongside Lizzie Gardner. Tim, what conversation did you have at the hotel one night with a man you knew called Stephen Elliott?
4: Stephen Elliott, the beautiful Stephen Elliott, the talented auteur. He came to see me one night after a shift and said, I'm doing this film about drag queens. Do you want to do the costumes? And I was like, it sounds fun. I'm happy to do it. And they didn't have a lot of money. I thought, so there was this curse that followed me around. People would hire me as assistant designer. That's what happened on E Street, assistant designer. But they just wanted me to do the alterations. And he hired me because he knew I could design it and then make everything as well. So I'd be cheap. Cheap and cheerful.
1: What vision did he have at that point for how he wanted the costumes to look?
4: Yeah, well, that's the interesting thing. And that was the battle that we had all the way through Priscilla, was he wanted them to look like lay girls, to look like beautiful women. And that's not what I had any intention of doing, besides the fact that our cast,

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1: G'day there, my name's Matt Brand. Welcome to the program. It was missing in action last year, but after a lot of hard work, arguably one of the most picturesque camp drafts in the Northern Territory is back.
2: It's a good feeling. A lot of hard work has gone into the last couple of weeks, so everything is coming together today, and yeah, we'll be ready to roll.
1: Yeah, camp drafting action is underway in a very special location this afternoon. I'll tell you more about that soon. Also this afternoon, I've got some news about a couple of incidents that have happened in the Beetaloo Basin that have been reported to the NT's environmental regulator. And as the federal government prepares to press the send button on its new Oz Alert warning system, today you'll learn about a trial that happened in Tennant Creek the other day. How did that go? You'll find out today on the Country Hour. We are broadcasting right across the territory on the ABC. G'day there if you've tuned in via the podcast. First up this afternoon,
0: ABC Radio Emergency Information.
1: Yeah, Bushfires NT has just issued a watch and act for a fire at Magorry Road in Marakai. So a watch and act means there is a heightened level of threat. Conditions are changing, and the advice is to start taking action now to protect your family and your property. Bushfires NT says this fire is spreading on one or more fronts, and effective containment strategies are not in place for the entire perimeter. It says enact your bushfire survival plan. Protect yourself against the impacts of extreme heat. Wear protective clothing. Stay indoors if possible. So this fire is burning at the eastern end of Magorry Road, spreading in multiple directions, according to Bushfires NT. It says properties along Bar Road, Wright Road and Wyatt Road may be impacted by this blaze. Firefighting efforts are currently being undertaken, including aviation response. So just repeating, Bushfires NT has issued a watch and act for a fire this afternoon at Magorry Road, Marakai. If conditions change, if this situation changes, I'll let you know straight away here on the Country Hour.
3: 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And for the latest bushfire warnings, keep listening to your emergency broadcaster, ABC Radio.
1: Let's make our way now to the Darwin port, because it has been a very, very busy week out there loading cattle. Yes, plenty of moo cows getting exported out, and some interesting imports coming in. To tell us more this afternoon is Peter Dummett. He's the Chief Executive of Darwin Port. Peter, if we can start with the cattle, tell us about the sort of week you've been having out there.
4: Plenty going on with cattle, Matt. I drive in most days, and there's trucks waiting to unload cattle onto the ships. We've had four ships this week. I've got another one due in today, and looking ahead next week, we've got another two vessels coming in. So plenty of cattle moving through the port, as there has been for some time.
1: And according to my notes, you've had your first shipment of the year of cattle to Vietnam.
4: Yes, they've gone out.
1: The Brahman Express.
4: I mean, Vietnam has always been a good market, but looking at my stats as I do, Indonesia is still just over 90% of the cattle that we export. That's where they end up.
1: Yeah, Vietnam, for a few reasons, has gone a bit quiet in recent times. You mentioned stats. I know you've got the financial year numbers on for live cattle exports out of Darwin. How did it all go in the end for 2025-26?
4: Just under 380,000 head, which is down a little on last year's 450. And I know there's different numbers kick around. We work on financial years, and other organisations work on calendar year. But just under 380,000 head for the last financial year, and they were shipped in 111 vessels over the period of the 12 months.
1: And that number would be cattle and some buffalo in those numbers?
4: There's buffalo included in those. I have asked my people to upgrade the system so we can differentiate, but at the moment it's it just lists livestock.
1: So a busy week or so for live exports out of Darwin Port. What about the resources sector? What's been happening out there of late?
4: Quite a bit, Matt. We're seeing a lot of movement in resources. The magnetite project out of Tennant Creek was the Pico project. Ag River have now taken that over. Now that the rain has stopped, that product's moving quite well, coming up by rail onto the stockpile and then onto the ships. We had another shipment of just short of 60,000 tonnes sailed yesterday, and they're getting into a regular cycle now where we're seeing a vessel roughly every 3 weeks, and we're hopefully that will continue throughout the dry season, and with a couple of modifications we can hope to keep that going through the wet season later in the year as well.
1: And where is most of that magnetite going?
4: It's an interesting product. It's all going to China. And it's magnetite, but it's left over from historic copper and gold mining going back some, I'll say, 30 years. So they're tailings piles down there. And interestingly, they've still got some reasonable gold credits in it. So they're moving the magnetite to China, reprocessing it, moving the gold credits, and then that creates a very high Fe iron ore, which is used for steel production.
1: And we've got Core Lithium back in production out near Berry Springs Way. Are you starting to see some exports from that?
4: Yeah, we've had one shipment of the spodumene, which is their premium product, but we've had a couple of shipments of their fines product, which is a lower lithium grade, but they've got a market for that, and they've had a couple of shipments of that going out, and we're expecting another one of those in the next couple of weeks. So they are moving some product through the port, which is great after a care and maintenance period of a couple of years. They've also commenced mining out on site, so we expect them to ease up to full production as we go later in the current calendar year.
1: So we've been very much focused on exports here. What about imports? Anything interesting coming into Darwin Port?
4: Probably the most interesting one, and you know, it's a little known one to a lot of people. We do a lot of military equipment through the port. We do a lot of military-related vessel visits. I got my guys to do some stats a little while back, and it was 240 defence-related visits in the last 3 years, which is a number when I tell people get surprised. But one that we've been doing quite regularly, and we had another one just last week, was the US Marine Rotation. Brought their equipment through, which included five of the Osprey aircraft, which I'm sure you're going to see some of them at the air show this afternoon.
1: So these are the ships arriving with Osprey on board. They get shipped in.
4: Yeah, they ship them here, and the reason they don't fly them over is it burns up a lot of airframe hours if they're island hopping all the way over to refuel. So they put them on a ship, ship them into the port, wheel them off, configure them for flight, and then fly them out of the port over to the RAF base. And they do the same in reverse when they're moving them out. So it's an interesting process, and I don't know too many ports in the world that have regular aircraft movements through them, as in commercial ports.
1: I love the idea that one day you could see Brahman cattle going out and Ospreys coming in. That's diversity right there, Peter Dummett.
4: It happened. It happened this week, trust me.
1: Do you need to bring in more fuel for what's about to happen here in Darwin with this project Pitch Black?
4: Look, there's a lot of fuel comes through, which is defence-related. There's a lot of equipment that comes through, which is defence-related. The defence equipment, be they vessel, be they aircraft, burn a lot of fuel, and it's got to come in, and most of that goes in through the VOPAC facility here.
1: Because that's all I think about often when I see those fighter jets going around. I just think of the fuel bill. It'd be huge.
4: Yeah.
1: Beauty. Well, it's all sorts of things happening out there at Darwin Port. Thanks for sharing some stories with us today on the Country Hour, Peter. Really appreciate it.
4: Absolute pleasure, Matt. Always good to talk to you. Thank you.
1: I really want to see that photo of Brahmins going up the race onto a ship, and right next to them, some Ospreys coming down a ramp. If that photo exists, my eyeballs need to see it.
5: Southern
1: Operation Pitch Black, it's on in Darwin at the moment, and there is a very special event on this afternoon out at Mindle Beach. If you can't make it to the beach, ABC Radio has got you covered.
5: It is the biggest day on the Darwin calendar. The air show at Mindle Beach.
6: Hi, this is Squadron Leader Neil Whitehead from the Royal Australian Air Force.
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1: That'll be on your radio this afternoon from 4 o'clock. It'll be good fun. It is 20 to 1 right now on the Country Hour. Big news on our show yesterday was that the NT government has set aside 185 hectares at Waddell near Darwin for a proposed

0: $40 billion data center and electricity generation project. The company behind these plans is Beetaloo Energy and its new subsidiary called Beetaloo Digital. The chief executive, Alex Underwood, was on the Country Hour yesterday explaining the plan. Here's a bit of that.
1: So data centres globally require very large amounts of electricity. What we're seeing on Australia's east coast is a huge build-out of data centres, but they're running into constraints on the electricity grid. What the opportunity that we can create here is to use gas from the Beetaloo Basin and rather than just export it somewhere else, actually add value to those Beetaloo gas molecules by supporting this manufacturing process here in Darwin. Now, I should stress it's just day one. We've got the exclusivity over the land. We've got a lot of work to do. We've got to consult with local people. We've got a lot of approvals to get in place. But if we can pull this together over the next few years, it could see more development in the Beetaloo, a dedicated pipeline built up to Darwin, a big power generation facility put there to build the data centre. But also, you know, we will be looking to deliberately oversize that power generation so that we can be adding to the local Darwin-Katherine grid rather than taking from it.
0: Now, if this thing gets built, and as Alex Underwood said, there's a long, long way to go still. But if it gets built, it will be on land that was once flagged as a site for the next satellite city of Darwin. Chief Minister Leo Fenocchiaro was on ABC Radio this morning and received a question from the audience asking if plans for a city at Waddell are now well and truly over. And this was the Chief's response.
2: Yeah, so Waddell has just sort of been sitting there. I think it was a Paul Henderson-era government that first came up with Waddell, and it's never transpired into anything. Obviously, the growth of Palmerston has continued, as well as urban infill across broader Darwin and Palmerston region. So this is a planning process that happens through the Department of Lands Planning and Environment. There are a number of do-not deals, for example, out at Middlearm. So this is a very standard practice for you know, both sides of government over the recent history. And what it does is our CLP commitment to be unlocking land for development, for investment. And I think it just highlights really clearly that the Beetaloo Basin and Beetaloo Gas, which will be powering territory homes and businesses by September, is going to unlock new industries, new opportunities for the territory, and data centres are definitely one of them.
3: Okay. For those who don't know, what do you mean when you say do not deal? What does that mean in this instance?
2: Yeah, basically what it means is that we allocate a portion of land. In this case, it was 185 hectares of land. And it just means that they have an exclusive 12-month commitment over that site. So they still have to go through all and any approvals. There's still a lot of water to go under the bridge. It just gives them certainty that they have access to that site if they can develop a business case and a model, reach final investment decision, go through approvals processes, and actually be able to run a business from that site effectively. So it just basically puts a, it's almost like a lay-by, if you can imagine, but you don't get to have it. It's just a pause on any other use for that block.
0: The Chief Minister, Leo Fenocchiaro, speaking to Lara Simpson earlier today. If you missed our coverage yesterday about this big plan for a data centre out at Waddell, you can catch that via our podcast.
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0: Now, next Monday at 1:30 in the afternoon, if all is going to plan for the federal government, your mobile phone is going to make this sound. This is due to happen next Monday at 1:30. Pretty much bang on when the Country Hour ends. Your mobile phone, if everything's going to plan, will do this. It's all part of the Oz Alert Warning System, a brand new system being rolled out by the feds. And in the lead up to this moment, there's been a little trial at Tennant Creek. How did that go? What is this Oz Alert Warning System? I'll tell you next.

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4: Yeah, Gary Riggs, Lakefield Station, just changed the bore pump, motor, and yeah, you listen to the Country Hour.
1: A new national emergency warning system called Oz Alert is going to be tested around the nation next Monday, the 27th. But state and territory governments are a little concerned about how this rollout is actually going to work, especially in our remote areas. The feds are putting a lot of effort into it, but will it work? Tom Robinson joins me in the studio this afternoon. He's been taking a look at all things Oz Alert. What is it?
5: Thanks, Matt. As you say, it's a new nationally consistent emergency messaging system for things like bushfires, cyclones and natural disasters. It's meant to be operational in October ahead of that high-risk fire season in our wet season and the summer down south. So what would happen is a system alert is sent direct to your phone, so not like a text message that requires, you know, it's reliant on the telecommunications infrastructure and technology that you sign up to on your mobile phone. It would go to every mobile phone in that area that's impacted by the natural disaster. It's already been tested in a few places like Tennant Creek, and this national test is due to be held on Monday, and this is what that system alert will sound like.
1: Right, so as the Country Hour ends at 1:30,

0: 30 next Monday. If everything's going to plan for the feds, everyone's mobile will make that sound.
1: It will. And I saw that like a banner on the screen of your phone will pop up with the details about, well, on Monday it'll be that this is just a test.
0: This is a test, don't panic.
1: But if it was the real world, a real natural disaster, it would have obviously the details about what's happening and what you should do. But as you mentioned, the state and territory governments are worried essentially that it's not going to be good to go. And each state and territory has essentially set, well, they've refused to say if they're going to adopt it in line with that October date. So the ABC has approached each state and territory government and their emergency services departments, and none of them have sort of come out and with a ringing endorsement of how the system is working and whether or not they are going to be happy to adopt it in full.
0: Right.
1: It's been reported that WA and Queensland raised concerns about the system being able to contact landlines, which are obviously still more favoured, I suppose, in remote areas. Also, this system is only going to be in English. So if you're in a remote Aboriginal community where people don't speak English as a first language, or obviously there are people around the country that have prefer to speak other and have stronger skills in other languages, there are concerns that it won't be accessible for people like that. The Queensland government went as far to say this system could put regional areas at risk. But there is a sort of recognition across the board, including from the territory government, that when this system is perfected, it will be an important tool for emergency management.
0: Yeah.
1: It's just that the time...
0: Yeah, there's the spirit. I get it that there's a few things that need to be ironed.
1: Yes.
0: Yeah, but overall, surely it's a good thing.
1: I think once it's completed, everyone recognises that it will be a very useful tool in that system. I think the concerns are the timeline and maybe a perception that October will be too soon. So the National Minister for Emergency Management, Christy McBain, says the government is looking at things like compatibility with landlines and consulting with language groups and people with groups that represent people with disabilities. She says current emergency warning systems will continue to operate while they iron all these finer points out. And overall, this national system will be superior technology. And this is what she had to say explaining why it's better.
2: AusAlert is a modern, more capable system that will deliver emergency alerts to more people in a more timely manner than the existing text-based emergency alert system. The system was developed in response to the 2020 Royal Commission into National Natural Disaster Arrangements, which identified the need for a more modern, reliable and nationally consistent public warning capability. Cell broadcast technology, which is used successfully in 35 other countries, is that technology, especially during fast-moving and unpredictable emergencies. In my part of the world, we really only have the service of one telco provider. We're a high tourist area, which meant that during the Black Summer bushfires, many people didn't receive the emergency alert text message for several days because their telco wasn't available to them where we live. The benefit of cell broadcast technology is that it is not telco-reliant. If a tower is available, compatible devices will receive that alert. And there's no issues with network congestion. This is a big improvement on the current system. We've now done 9 community-based trials across the country, and the national AusAlert test will be conducted, as I said, on Monday, the 27th of July at 2 p.m. Eastern Standard Time.
1: It's the Federal Minister for Emergency Management, Christy McBain, explaining why the federal government believes this AusAlert system will be superior technology and, I suppose, the best way to manage emergency communications across the country. She was also asked to explain how she's dealing with some of these state concerns from the various state and territory governments, and here's what she said.
2: Each state and territory, I'm sure that they've all got varying views on what they may need to do for this high-risk weather season. We're still working through the transition and communication protocols. This is a new technology. Obviously, it'd be great if we could use both systems to make sure that people are getting advice and notification if we need to advise people in those critical alert situations, but that will be a decision for emergency service agencies who are in control of whatever that disaster may be at the time.
1: So, again, Christy McBain explaining that this test is going to go down at 1:30 territory time on Monday, right as the country hour finishes. Existing emergency alert systems will continue. So we're not abandoning everything and going into AusAlert, but this is, I guess, the first national test for this first national system.
0: Mm-hmm.
1: She explained exactly how this test is going to go down and what you can expect.
2: There will be a siren that sounds on the 27th for 10 seconds and you'll get a notification on your home screen. So it no longer will come through the text message app of your phone. You'll get a notification on your home screen that is much larger than you would normally see on your home screen. It will say on the 27th, this is a test. We are testing Oz Alert. You do not need to take any further action. You can get more information from the Oz Alert website.
0: Mm. On the text, Val says, Matt, an alarm has been appearing on my iPhone regarding security, which I've just been discarding as a scam or an advert. Hard to add anything to that, Val, without seeing what's popping up on your screen. Always be careful. Always be careful. Don't open links.
1: Don't
0: I think it's the general advice there, Val. But yeah, 1:30 next Monday, if all goes to plan for the feds, you'll cop this. And in the lead up to this, Tom, the government actually ran some trials, small trials, in a select few group of communities right across this country, including in Tennant Creek.
1: That's right. Yep. They picked out a few special places. Tennant Creek was one of them. Darren Whatley lives down there in Tennant Creek. He told Charles Geary about his experience and how it went.
3: I was just finished work and in trucks and was sitting with my partner, Sam, and the alert, we didn't even realise what time it was. The alert come on and to her phone, a brief noise, can't recollect the exact noise, and an SMS come on, and my phone was sitting right next door to hers and I didn't get it. And then talking to a lot of different people around town, they didn't even realise it had gone off, and when they checked their own phones, it didn't come up with anything on their own phones either. So, and I think I was roughly around 1 in 7, 1 in 8 people might have got the message, and I was just wondering, what was it all about? Is it directed to a handful of people, or was it supposed to be a national thing that happened in Tennant Creek and it didn't?
4: Sounds like it wasn't particularly effective maybe in getting all the residents in the Tennant Creek community if that was the goal.
3: Yeah, that's my opinion, yes.
4: In terms of the alarm itself, do you think it was particularly effective in what the goal of the alarm is, to make sure people are aware of critical events that are happening? Do you think it was effective in that front?
3: I think it was there. It wasn't overly noticeable. It was different sound. But my concerns are, what about the abilities of people with disability? How was that supposed to get to them, knowing that they're calling the elderly? How is this alarm supposed to affect them, and how is it supposed to get to them?
4: Particularly in Tennant Creek, it's obviously quite a remote region compared to most of the country. Do you have concerns that, you know, in a remote community, that potentially a large portion of the population in that town wasn't receiving the notifications, and there might be issues with people with other abilities not being able to use it in remote communities particularly?
3: Yes, I do, and strongly believe that. It affects a lot of people that are current in this town. And what about, we have now a lot of FIFO workers for our mines. Our town has now grown double its size in a matter of the last 6 to 8 months. None of those got it. So what about now the growing support that for the FIFO workers and the management of this system currently, and that did happen? How is it now going to be affected with next Monday?
4: Next Monday is obviously the big one for everyone across the country. Having already had a bit of an insight to what it could look like, I guess, what are your concerns for the national testing, or what are you hoping to see out of the national testing?
3: Is the alert going to be loud enough and long enough? I don't think it was long enough.
0: That is Darren Whatley in Tennant Creek sharing his experience of this Oz Alert trial. It's on next Monday at 1:30. We've got to go to the newsroom, folks. See you back here in 5 for a chat with the Weather Bureau.

0: There is a watch and act in place for a fire at Magorry Road in Marakai. A watch and act means there is a heightened level of threat. Conditions are changing and the advice is to start taking action now to protect your family and your property. We're told that the fire is burning at the eastern end of Magorry Road, spreading in multiple directions, and properties along Bar Road, Wright Road and White Road may be impacted. So this is a watch and act in place for a fire in Marakai this afternoon at Magorry Road. We expect to be chatting to Bushfires NT quite soon to keep you up to date. And we've also been talking about the new Oz Alert warning system. The federal government's going to be testing this system next Monday at 1:30 p.m. territory time. Your mobile phone will suddenly do this if all's going to plan. On the text line this afternoon, 0487991057, a message here that says these new messages won't help Lismore, New South Wales with the next flood because they won't move the town. And another message from Graham says, Matt, I was in southern New South Wales during the 2019-2020 bushfires. And the problem was all the phone towers went down and all the warnings, etc., were supposed to be accessed on the mobile. This new system won't work if those towers are down, says Graham. I'm looking at producer Tom. Does that sound about right if the towers are down? If the towers are down, it's not going to work. I'm sure we will all learn, including the federal government, we'll all learn a thing or two come 1:30 next Monday. Let's go to the Weather Bureau. Ruby Cuthbertson's there this afternoon. Ruby, we've got some fire out near Marakai. And still in Darwin's rural area, there's a fire advice this afternoon for a blaze near Livingston. So what are conditions like out there this afternoon?
1: So in terms of the winds around Darwin, the winds are kind of the 20 kilometre per hour mark, gusting up to about 30, similar in the rural area. And then as we go further east, kind of out to that where that Marakai fire is, the winds are broadly 15 kilometres per hour, gusting up to about 30. So not too gusty today, which is good news. We can expect the winds to pick up a little bit tomorrow and into the weekend, however. So it's important to be on top of that. They'll stay kind of east-south-easterly in direction, but we'll be getting up to probably around 30 kilometres per hour tomorrow, gusting higher.
0: So over the next few days, when's the peak in terms of wind speed? What's the nastiest day?
1: It looks like, across the whole territory broadly, tomorrow is the peak wind speed day. In the top end, tomorrow and Saturday look kind of similar. Saturday, potentially slightly gustier winds in the morning period. But overall, tomorrow will be the peak wind day across the whole territory.
0: Okay. What's it going to be like at the Darwin show tomorrow?
1: It'll be a windy morning.
0: Windy morning.
1: Windy morning, probably windy into the early afternoon as well. There'll be a little bit of cloud around that'll start to develop this afternoon. And likewise, tomorrow afternoon, we'll get some patchy cloud around, but we're not expecting any rain with that. The main change would be a bit of a pulse of dry air coming in on the Saturday, which will make things feel a bit cooler. But apart from that, pretty typical dry season conditions for the Darwin show.
0: In Central Australia over the next few days, how frosty might it get?
1: We're looking at some very cool temperatures developing over southern parts of the territory. So that'll be when those winds start to ease off a little bit, so more towards the Sunday, Monday mornings, that's when we can get those larger areas of frost develop, and we're going to get temperatures drop to the zero or just below the 0 degree mark around Alice Springs.

0: Springs on the Sunday and the Monday. And that's when we're most likely to see those frosts around.
1: I think I saw Altunga, maybe -2.
0: Yep. And in some of those lower lying areas around the ranges could definitely get cooler than 0 degrees. So although Alice says, -1 could get a bit cooler than

0: drink, the old hot water bottle. Anything else you think we should be aware of this afternoon?
1: The main thing I would note is potential coastal wind warning for the Roper Group coast tomorrow. Those winds will pick up around coastal areas as well as overland. So if you're going out on the boat, just keep that in mind. But apart from that, not much else to report.
0: Have a lovely afternoon.
1: Thanks, Matt.
0: That's Ruby Cuthbertson there at the Weather Bureau. We've got Bushfires NT on standby to tell you more about this blaze at Marakai this afternoon.
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0: Nathaniel Steniford is the incident controller at Bushfires NT. Nathaniel, what's the latest on this fire out at Marakai?
3: Afternoon, Matt. Again, similar to yesterday, we've had crews out on this fire since about 11:15 when it was reported this morning. Fire started on the end of Magorie Road and it's been spreading on a couple of different fronts due to some changing weather direction out there. Crews have been experiencing anything from an east-northeast to even a northwesterly wind, but that's starting to settle down into an easterly wind, and crews are starting to get on top of the fire out there.
0: And sounds like the wind speed is increasing out there. Does that sound about right?
3: Yes. So very grateful to have our friends from the Bureau within the Bushfire Control Centre here at Acacia with us today, and they're providing updates. So we're expecting wind speeds 15 to 20, gusting up to 30 k's an hour out there. Which does increase the potential for spotting behaviour, but our crews are certainly made aware of that weather and are forming their plans around that forecast.
0: So what's the advice to people living in this area?
3: So again, at the moment, it's very similar to yesterday. If you don't need to be close to where the fire is, please stay away and give our crews plenty of room to work. Those properties on Bar Road, Wyatt Road, or even at the very end of Wright Road, it's a good idea to open any gates or at least unlock any gates that our crews may need access to be able to get through to these fire grounds. But and start preparing yourself to enact your bushfire survival plan.
0: You've got crews on the ground and crews in the air, do you?
3: Correct. So we've got our four fixed-wing bombers overhead, as well as the helicopters providing strategic oversight to those bomber works. And we've got... Sorry, I'll just... flicked at a different page. We've got about nine fire units on the ground currently as well, made up of volunteers and staff from across the top end.
0: And there's still an advice in place for a fire out near Livingston. This is the one you and I were talking about yesterday. How did everything end up out there?
3: The crews did an amazing job with the Blyth Road fire at Livingston yesterday. The advice is still active there because we are still seeing smoke from patches internally that are continuing to burn. We are actively patrolling that. This morning we had the drones or RPAS up over that fire ground using thermal imagery to look for any hotspots. And we've then had crews out since then working to extinguish those hotspots that were identified this morning.
0: Okay, so this is a watch and act this afternoon for a fire at Magorie Road in Marakai. There's quite a few farms out in this area. So, anything else you need to let people know about before you go?
3: I just continue to stay tuned to the ABC, follow Secure NT and the Bushfires NT Facebook page. We will keep things up to date there as this fire continues to progress.
0: Beauty. And this is a question out of the blue for you, Nathaniel. But if there's a fire like this time next year, do you think people in Marakai would be getting an Oz Alert text message?

0: It really depends on the level of the incident. If we went increased the level of messaging for this fire, we do have the current system, the emergency alert system in place that we could issue with. It really depends on how fast moving the fire is, but yeah, AusAlert may be an option that is used into the future.
1: This is something we may see. Yeah. All right then. Thank you for answering that question. I'll let you be. Thanks for the time.
0: Not a problem. Thanks, Matt.
1: That is Nathaniel Steniford, who's the incident controller this afternoon for Bushfires NT. Just repeating, a watch and act in place for this fire at Macquarie Road, Marakai. We've got lots of wonderful farmers out in that area. I trust you're all safe and looking after yourself. If this situation changes, we'll let you know straight away here on the ABC.
2: G'day, I'm Brad George, and I'm Captain of the Humpty Doo Fire Brigade, and you're listening to the Country Hour.
1: It's 17 past one. There's been two separate incidents out in the Beetaloo Basin that have been reported to the Northern Territory's environmental regulator. I'm joined in the studio by Sam Parry. What's happened? What's Tamboran been doing?
3: Yeah, well, this is part of their operations down at the Shenandoah South site, so not too far from where we've been talking about with this new data centre proposal in Morangi Station, but on the eastern side
1: On the other side of the highway.
3: Yeah, of the Stuart Highway. One incident in May, there was 1,500 litres of water, sand and stimulation chemical spilled from a gas well. And this happened because a pressure valve was improperly installed at the site. And then a second incident on June 14 happened at a separate well site. But this was detailed in a recordable incident report, which is basically just a mechanism for the company to report under their environmental obligations to the NTEPA. The risk has been described as not trivial, but not serious. Mm-hmm. The company Tamboran said the chemical did not impact the broader environment because action was taken to immediately stop the spread. So contaminated soil was taken to landfill at a site in Queensland, actually. Jackson, Queensland. And
1: Jackson.
3: Yeah. I've got that song queued up in the playlist for sure.
1: Okay. And we should say here that both of these incidents were self-reported by Tamboran. Have we heard from the NTEPA? Has it put out a statement?
3: Yeah, the NTEPA has responded and said that both incidents were recordable incidents, which is a tier of reporting for less serious incidents under the Petroleum Environment Regulations Act. The incidents were reported, they say, as minor spills that remained within the operational footprint and did not result in any reported off-site release or environmental impact beyond the site. So based on the information currently available, Tamboran met its obligations to identify and report the incident and complied with its spill management requirements.
1: Okay, thank you for keeping us up to date, Sam Parry. Appreciate it. Sprinkles this afternoon's reporting an attack at Bino Harbour. He says there's fighter jets zooming around absolutely everywhere out here. I'd say that's the good folks there at Operation Pitch Black. Fantastic event set for Mindle Beach this afternoon, as I mentioned earlier. If you can't make it to the beach this afternoon, make sure you tune into ABC Local Radio. Adam Steer broadcasting live from that event. In a moment, I'm going to tell you about a Northern Territory camp draft that sadly did not go ahead last year, but it's making a comeback this week. Got a text here that says the ABC NT Country Hour, still the best 1 hour of listening in Australia. Can I request John Williamson and the song 1,000 Feet? Well, as I've always said, flattery will get you everywhere on this program. It's a great song too. Here it is. Hope you enjoy it.

0: That is a good song request that's come through on 0487991057. Well, after a year's hiatus, the Mount Chapel Camp Draft is back with competition getting underway today. It's held at Ngawituma Station, about 170-kilometre drive to the northwest of Alice Springs. It's arguably the most picturesque camp draft in the NT, and organisers are expecting a big few days and riders coming in from all over. Ed Gibson is president of the Mount Chapel Sports Club and says after lots of hard work, it's great to have this camp draft back.
1: Preparations are going really well, so we're all really excited here at Ngawituma, and the crew here and the guys at Amblinham across the road have done a lot over the last couple of weeks to have the facilities and the arena and the cattle and everything in order. So all going well. There's a little bit going on today, but I'm confident we'll have everything in order, and we're excited to have everyone here arriving this afternoon.
2: It's the second ever Mount Chapel Camp Draft. Took last year off, the first one being in 2024. I guess in terms of the feeling of having the event return for the second time ever, how does that feel?
1: Yeah, it's really exciting. I suppose a little bit of directional and personnel change there in the committee, Charlie. But having said that, I mean, yeah, I'd really like to acknowledge those that were, you know, previously involved. Staff, contractors, local businesses, you know, a lot of time and effort from local people have gone into the facilities here and the organisation of this event, particularly in that inaugural year. So we're really excited to hopefully continue that momentum of a really good event in 2024 and continue that this year and hopefully well into the future.
2: Tell us a little bit about the event. Have you gotten a good amount of interest for this year's Mount Chapel Camp Draft?
1: We have, Charlie. Yeah, we certainly have. So I think the dynamic of having some challenges and some encouragement events for local riders and particularly those younger members of station crews, that's a bit of a draw card for them and something that we're really pushing to get those guys involved. We've also got, you know, a good balance of open age events and events, you know, for those more experienced type riders, you know, to be able to compete and compete well.

0: Now, those in the region would also know that there is another pretty big camp draft happening over on the other side of Central Australia on the Plenty Highway in the Hearts Range camp draft. Have you had much in terms of organisation and collaboration with the Hearts Range team?
1: By all means, we're working very closely with Beck and Steve over there at Hearts Range and Lucy. We like to team up and make sure that we're working together and making the journey worthwhile for those that are travelling. So, yeah, been quite a bit of collaboration and leaning on a little bit. I would say from our side, we've received plenty of help and advice from those guys as well. So, we're grateful for that and really looking forward to supporting their event as much as ours.
0: It's part of that as well, hoping to let people be able to go enjoy the festivities at Mount Chapel and then make the trip over the Central Australian Desert to get over to Hearts Range as well.
1: Yeah, that's right. That's right. Yeah, competitors travelling from as far as Katherine, Central Queensland, Central and Western Queensland, and as far south as into South Australia. So, yeah, I think it's really important that we work together and it's a draw card for those guys. And it's important that we work together so their trips are worthwhile and they're supporting these community events as well.
0: Just quickly, I've been having a look at the schedule ahead for the weekend. All's the very, the classic camp draft thoroughfare we've come to love. But the teams draft, I've seen something being put up about this and it's caught my eye. I was wondering if you might be able to talk to me about that one.
1: Yeah. Good pickup, Charles. The teams draft, I think, will be a very popular event and one that we hope will draw a bit of a crowd. So yeah, to give you paint a bit of a picture, teams are three and they dress up. So they say pick a costume between themselves and they dress up and they essentially work together as a team to work a beast around a course. So a bit of fun, I suppose, a bit of a laugh and a bit of a novelty event to bring a bit of attraction around the bar and supporting areas. So yeah, be looking forward to that one and that'll certainly be one not to miss.
2: That is Ed Gibson, who is the president of the Mount Chapel Sports Club out there in the Tanami region. He was speaking to Charles Geary. Camp draft in action underway at Ngawi Tuma Station as we go to air this afternoon. On the text line, Rob says, Matt, I'm working at the Darwin Port on that magnetite stockpile that you were talking about earlier, and I can hardly see the city through the smoke haze, reports Rob this afternoon. Yeah, sadly, there's a lot of fire in our landscape at the moment, including that nasty blaze out at Marakai. There is a watch and act in place. Stay up to date throughout the afternoon via the ABC, your emergency broadcaster. That's it for today's program. I hope you can join me tomorrow. The Country Hour will be broadcasting live from the 75th Royal Darwin Show. See you then. Keep it rural.

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5: And it is a Thursday afternoon, which means you are voting today, Fizzer or Banger. And today, in the firing line, we've been in the 70s the last couple of weeks today. Getting into the groove in the 80s. Not with that song, but with something from Madonna. Mads, the Material Girl herself. Are you a fan? Or are you? Are you just voting Fizzer? Without even hearing which song I've picked for you. She has been a master of reinvention throughout her career. Maybe you like the stuff from the 80s, Into the Groove, Holiday, Papa Don't Preach, that kind of thing. In the 90s, she brought us a whole other kind of sound. Songs like Vogue, Justify My Love, remember that one? Hanky Panky. In the 2000s, she mixed things up a bit, started relying more heavily on other people's work. I think it might be fair to say. She sampled ABBA in the song Hung Up. She collaborated on a song I really like with Justin.

0: Justin Timberlake, and she covered Don McLean's American Pie, a very 2000s version of that song. So what will it be? It will be one from the 80s. Stay tuned. Madonna, Fizza or Banger? You can vote already if you've got strong feelings about the music of Mads. If you're just like, you know what, she's a superstar, I want to hear it no matter what it is. Or you hate the work of Madonna and you might like to tell me so already. I'll let you know what the song is this half hour because Glenn from Fanny Bay, DJ Glenn, he'll get the first vote. Also, later today, it's an historic day in the Northern Territory. VAD legislation tabled in Parliament today. And Philip Nitschke is a name that you'll be familiar with if you've followed the trajectory of euthanasia and VAD around Australia and the world. He has made it his life's mission to make VAD accessible. He was here the first time around. He helped four people to legally end their lives when the NT first introduced the rights of the terminally ill. He'll join us later on with his reflections of what has passed in the last 30 years and what he remembers about the conversations that were happening in the Territory and in Australia. They didn't actually think it came as quite a surprise that the law actually passed 30 years ago. I hadn't realised that. We might have sort of skimmed over that when we've focused on the fact that it did pass 30 years ago. There were some members of Parliament that weren't expected to vote for it, but they did, and Philip's going to take us back there. He also wants to propose laws that go much further than not just the Territory is proposing, but greater access for all Australians. He advocates for anyone over the age of 75 to have access to medically assisted voluntary dying, regardless of health or illness. I'm going to get him to make that case for you after two, and I will be very curious to hear what you think. Maybe for you that is a bridge too far. Maybe if you're in your 70s, you're thinking, yeah, you know, I don't know how much longer I want to hang around for. We'll have that conversation a little bit later in the show. The number to get in touch is 1300 057 222. At 26 to 2.
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0: And just a reminder that a Watch and Act has been issued for the area around Magorie Road in Marrakai. Right now, a bushfire is burning at the eastern end of that road and is spreading in multiple directions. Properties along Bar Road, Wright Road and Wyatt Road may be impacted. Firefighters are on the scene along with aircraft. If you are in the area, you need to act now to protect yourself, your property and those around you. Stay indoors if possible and avoid driving. Matt Brand caught up with the incident controller Nathaniel Staniford coming up to half an hour ago, and here's a little of their conversation.
2: Again, similar to yesterday, we've had crews out on this fire since about 11:15 when it was reported this morning. Fire started on the end of Magorie Road and it's been spreading on a couple of different fronts due to some changing weather direction out there. Crews have been experiencing anything from an east-northeast to even a northwesterly wind, but that's starting to settle down into an easterly wind. And crews are starting to get on top of the fire out there.
3: And sounds like the wind speed is increasing out there. Does that sound about right?
2: Yes. So very grateful to have our friends from the Bureau within the Bushfire Control Centre here at Acacia with us today. And they're providing updates. So we're expecting wind speeds 15 to 20, gusting up to 30 k's an hour out there. Which does increase the potential for spotting behaviour, but our crews are certainly made aware of that weather and are forming their plans around that forecast.
3: So what's the advice to people living in this area?
2: So again, at the moment, it's very similar to yesterday. If you don't need to be close to where the fire is, please stay away and give our crews plenty of room to work. Those properties on Bar Road, Wyatt Road, or even at the very end of Wright Road, it's a good idea to open any gates for at least

0: unlock any gates that our crews may need access to be able to get through to these fire grounds. But and start preparing yourself for to enact your bushfire survival plan.
1: You've got crews on the ground and crews in the air, do you?
0: Correct. So we've got our four fixed-wing bombers overhead, as well as the helicopters providing strategic oversight to those bomber works. And we've got, sorry, I've just flicked at a different page. We've got about nine fire units on the ground currently as well, made up of volunteers and staff from across the top end.
2: That's Nathaniel Staniford, Incident Controller with Bushfires at NT, speaking to Matt Brown on the NT Country Hour about half an hour ago. Just to recap, a Watch and Act is in place for the area around Magorry Road in Marrakai. For more information and to see a map of the warning area, you can go to the Bushfires NT or ABC Emergency website and keep listening to ABC Radio Darwin. I'll bring you another update in around about half an hour or sooner if that situation changes.
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2: It's 21 to 2. It is time to wander in to the Thursday Music Room. And today, the Southern Soul sounds of Stax Record, because Glenn in Fanny Bay knows how much I love alliteration. Three lesser known but great tunes, promises Glenn. And he says, if you can't shake your booty to this, then there is something wrong with you. We're kicking off with She's Looking Good. It's Wilson Pickett, and Glenn's going to tell you more about his selections next.

0: I was doing, I don't know what you'd call the face that I was doing to that, but it was a very certain face, and like a, my head was bobbing like an emu. What moves were you making? I hope you were. I'm sure you were. Glenn reckons there's something wrong with you if you weren't. She's looking good. Wilson Pickett. DJ Glenn from Fanny Bay. The Southern, I can't even say it. It's a tongue twister. The Southern Soul Sounds of Stax featuring Wilson Pickett. Why have we ended here today?
1: Yeah, well, that one was from 1968. Wilson's got probably about 50-odd songs that made it into the charts. It was a cover. So I picked a cover because it is a good example of Southern Soul. It is a really good example. The one done the year before by Roger Collins, it's got a bit more of a rock and roll vibe to it. But yeah, there's a couple of reasons why I did this. I'll do the disclaimer later just in case anybody comes, or I can fit it in somewhere. A couple of things linked to ABC Radio. Lorella, a couple of weeks ago, she's got her music theme on Sundays, and it was Telephone. I went, easy. Blondie with Call Me and Hanging on the Telephone. That was in the first, 30 seconds when she said what the theme was. And I was like, no, that's too obvious. Somebody else is going to suggest that anyway. I've got to come up with something else. So 6345789.
0: Yes.
1: And in brackets, Soulsville, USA by Wilson Pickett. And Lorella loved it. She'd never heard that one before. And so that afternoon I thought, yeah, I might pull out some, Wilson Pickett and that Stax stuff that I've got. Give it a full listen. So on the compilations, usually the hits are at the top. So, that's the CD that I was listening to. And I thought, I'm going to play it all the way through. So like the first five tracks on this compilation CD is, what have we got? We've got In the Midnight Hour, 6345789, Land of a Thousand Dances, Mustang Sally and Funky Broadway. And one of his other big hits is At the Bottom, Everybody Needs Somebody to Love. But I was playing all the other ones. I mean, he's got covers of the Beatles on there and everything. That's a really good track. That really is quite a good track. And so, I was thinking, why not play some of these lesser known ones, that are of him that people don't often get to hear? We might get them on the ABC playlist.
0: We don't really ever even just play any Wilson Pickett straight up. So,
1: Mustang Sally gets a play. Yeah. Sometimes Land of a Thousand Dances gets a play.
0: Yeah, true.
1: But
0: this is great. Love this. I hope everyone's face was dancing like mine was, and body was dancing as well. Was there a little? Did this link you to the Joy Report?
1: It did.
0: As well?
1: It did. Yeah. That following Monday, you said just after little bits of joy from the weekend, and I went, well, I had a really good time listening to, all of Wilson's Pickett's back catalogue. Well, not all of it, but the best of the best stuff. And I thought, those forgotten gems, and having a little bit of a lounge room shimmy while I'm putting the washing away and all the rest of it.
0: I knew you would have been. I was going to ask you, were you putting the washing away, vacuuming?
1: Yeah. And so I said to you, there was a bit of lounge room shimming, and that was a little bit of joy,
0: And you think Wilson is the best of the Southern Soul or Stax artists.
1: Yeah.
0: What other artists does that include?
1: Well, so some of them were signed directly to Stax. Some were signed because Stax very early on signed a distribution deal with Atlantic. So they might appear as an Atlantic artist, and Wilson certainly falls into that category. So does Aretha Franklin. But on that what they call Southern Soul Stax artists is somebody that's actually had a song written by them by Steve Cropper, and Booker T and the MGs is backing him up. So you've got Otis Redding, Aretha Franklin, Sam and Dave. You've got, I'm just going to quickly look at my list. Eddie Floyd, Joe Tex, other ones that I've left off the list, Isaac Hayes, and one that
0: AKA
1: you often...
0: Chef from...
1: Yes, Chef.
0: South Park.
1: Salty Balls.
0: Salty Balls.
1: but one I also, too, is one that you play occasionally. What's it? Big Time Operator? No. It's, by Gene Knight.
0: Ah, Mr. Big Stuff.
1: Mr. Big Stuff. Mm. Yeah. She's a Stax artist.
0: Right.
1: That's 1971.
0: So that means they were written by whoever you said and backed
1: by from that team of Stax. And the reason why I like Wilson is he's the grittiest of that lot. And he's got a scream that could tear wallpaper off, better than James Brown's scream. And his nickname was Wicked Pickett. In that Arthur Conley's Sweet Soul Music is referred to as that wicked Wilson Pickett. So, yeah.
0: What's his musical background? Where'd he grow up?
1: Well, small town Alabama, but raised in Detroit. Of course, sung in gospel choirs, and then made his way back south to the Stax family, even though he's signed as Atlantic.
0: On ABC Darwin and across the territory, the Southern Soul Sounds of Stax Records featuring Wilson Pickett, who, according to Glenn from Fanny Bay, is the best of the Southern Soul artists, which includes Otis Redding and Aretha Franklin. And if you want to take issue with that, you can text in on 0487991057. Tell us about the next tune you've picked for us, Glenn.
1: Yeah, this one. So it's released early 1970. It's described as a crossover hit. And I was like, what are they talking about, crossover hit? It's because it made it into both the pop and R&B charts. And it's a more mellow one musically, but the scream he's gone up. I love the keys, the organs in this and the gospel backing singing. But I just thought, I was listening to it, you know, everything's about instant gratification these days. And this was like a cool reminder to just, the grass may not be greener on the other side. And it was just, yeah, it's a nice take on Wilson.
0: Don't Let the Green Grass Fool You is the name of this one from early 1970. Let us know what you're thinking and enjoying about the music this afternoon and how your body's moving. Maybe your face is dancing in the same interesting way that my face has been dancing along as well. It's Wilson Pickett and Don't Let the Green Grass Fool You.
2: Six.
3: Ah!

0: There it is, that scream from Wilson Pickett. Don't let the green grass fool you on 105.7 ABC Darwin and the Northern Territory. I am loving and feeling and just my whole body is taking this music in and feeling good about it. It's Wilson Pickett and the theme this week that Glenn has chosen for you, the Southern Soul Sounds of Stax record. Soul is a broad church.
1: It is.
0: There's a lot going on.
1: There's a lot.
0: There's a lot.
1: I had a whole bunch of notes on Motown versus Stax. And then there's the Chicago soul scene that started up with the likes of Curtis Mayfield. But this is about Stax, so we'll go with that one. So Stax started in late 50s as Satellite Records. They became Stax in 1961 in Memphis, Tennessee, so down in the south. And as we know, that's where rock and roll started, not anywhere to do with Bill Haley and the Comets or whatever. And

0: And Stax gets its name from the two founders, which is Stuart and Axton, the first two letters of their surnames. Their original logo was a stack of records, and then it went to the finger-clicking hand on their logo. So, and it was set up as a racially integrated enterprise. So you had black – this is, you know, the end of the 50s, start of the 60s in deep South America, and they set it up as a racially integrated enterprise. It was black and white musicians, black and white technicians all through it. Motown was set up in a different way, and it was to bring up black talent. I don't think there were many white people working in Motown, but that was the way Berry Gordy wanted to do it. And good on him, because he brought up black talent. But yeah, so I mean, their slogan was Soulsville, USA. Motown's was Hitsville, USA. So, but yeah, it was they generally came up with Southern Soul, and also later on what was termed Memphis Soul. So Southern Soul mixes blues, R&B, gospel, bit of country. It's the dirtier cousin of Motown, you know. It's less polished. Memphis Soul, you basically ramp up the horns and the keys and the gospel. So that was their, you know, creation. But luckily within that group was a group called Booker T and the MGs. And within that group was Steve Cropper, the guitarist, who was also a very good songwriter and producer, and the introduction big time of a Hammond organ played by Booker T. So they're responsible for the coolest tune ever, Green Onions.
1: Mm-hmm.
0: Yep. I didn't say best, I just said coolest. But within that, yeah, so they had that sort of, that's where they got their sound. And Booker T and the MGs were actually the house band at Stax, so anybody that was playing on a record usually got them. The horn section was the Marquees as well, so I remembered that one just as I was walking in here. And they also became the touring band. So if you saw Otis Redding, there's some great clips of Otis Redding and Sam and Dave in the 60s in Germany, and directly behind them is Booker T and the MGs, and then the Marquees would be out off to the side. But the good thing about this is that Booker T and the MGs were the first band. So they were on stage for a long time. So
1: we have got, I think, the next few weeks sorted, Glenn. Just some Thursday soul sessions in our future, I think.
0: What's the difference between Chicago soul and...
1: and all the different kinds of soul. I don't think anyone's going to complain if that's the music that we're going to play. We're going to wrap up with the track I'm a Midnight Mover from Wilson Pickett. Before you introduce us to this one, you do get the first vote for Fizza versus Banger. And this is the track today. It's Madonna, Material Girl, Fizza or Banger?
0: I'll go Banger.
1: Yes, great. I was worried.
0: I've got three Madonna albums.
1: Well, maybe we do a Madonna focus another day, because I'm thinking, I have mixed feelings about Madonna, but Miranda and I picked that one, and I'm thinking, I think the people will have mixed feelings about Madonna, but that one might get up.
0: I would say there's better ones by Madonna, but yeah, when it came out, it was, what's this?
1: Yeah. Yep. So. All right, we'll get your votes in for that one, and let us know what you think about the Wilson Pickett selections as well. I'm a Midnight Mover. Tell us about this one, Glenn.
0: Yeah, so this one, Wilson had a hit with In the Midnight Hour, co-written by Steve Cropper of Booker T and the MGs. A couple of years later, they reworked it, and it's a totally different song, but, you know, it's funkier. And I don't think Cropper's playing on it, but, yeah, it's funkier. Wilson saying that sounds a bit more dangerous, and there's a great guitar hook in it too. So, you know, it's just a really cool, quick song.
1: DJ Glenn from Fanny Bay, bringing us a musical gift every couple of weeks. I just got a text from Bart who says, wow, this Glenn fella is good, in the footsteps of Ivor Cole. Thanks. I think that probably means quite a lot to Glenn, getting that feedback from you, Bart. We'll continue with the great music from Wilson Pickett. Head of the news at 2. Thanks, Glenn.
0: Happy booty shaking. I'm a-

0: Wilson Pickett, I'm a midnight mover, and maybe you're a couple minutes away from 2 o'clock mover today. I hope you are. Some excellent songs, as always, from DJ Glenn from Fanny Bay, joining us every couple of weeks in the Thursday Music Room. We'll have Buzz Bidstrup from The Angels back with us next Thursday.
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0: And we have launched in earnest this week's round of Fizzer v Banger. Glenn has kicked us off with a vote for Banger, Madonna, the Material Girl herself. And Janice has texted to say, yeah, it is a banger in capital letters. Thank you, Janice. And Bart, who texted to say, wow, this Glenn fella is good. Bart has voted Fizzer for Madonna. Are you sure though, Bart? What I want you to do is just like reserve judgment and listen out after two. I'll play a little bit more of Material Girl and just see how you feel. See if you can maybe like, maybe you've come with preconceived notions about Madonna, Bart. And maybe if you hear a little bit more, you might change your mind. I'll play some more after two. You're also going to hear from Philip Nitschke, who's been a long-term advocate for VAD.
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0: True.
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6: Good afternoon, Rio Davis with ABC News. The Northern Territory government has defended the inclusion of a gag clause in its voluntary assisted dying laws, which are being introduced to Parliament today. The Rights of the Terminally Ill Bill is expected to pass Parliament in an August conscience vote, making the Territory the last Australian jurisdiction to legalise voluntary assisted dying. The legislation includes a clause prohibiting medical professionals from starting conversations with terminally ill patients about euthanasia. Attorney General Marie-Claire Boothby says the clause is meant to protect vulnerable Territorians from coercion.
7: This is about the patient's right to decide how and when they leave this life. It makes sense that the convention should be initiated by them, not by their family, not by their doctor, not by any other agent or representative. This is about the patient's decision.
6: The NT planning minister says he's frustrated by a delay to storm mitigation work following major floods in Alice Springs. Josh Burgoyne says the Alice Springs Town Council has paused the clearing of stormwater drains due to a need to test the sediment. He says the tests could cost thousands of dollars.
8: So they've directed that work cease pending the provision of environmental testing results, confirming the dirt is free from contamination. So this is really frustrating for me and the community of Alice Springs because we just want to get on with this flood mitigation works and we're now being told you have to stop.
6: A witness has broken down in tears at the Royal Commission on Anti-Semitism while speaking about the Bondi shootings. Leslie Berger, former president of the New South Wales Jewish Board of Deputies, gave testimony this morning as the commission examined security for Jewish communities. Mr. Berger said he spent tens of thousands of dollars on security after his home was graffitied with a swastika in 2024. He became emotional as he told the inquiry his children were terrified after finding out about the Bondi shootings on social media.
9: Sorry, I find it difficult to talk about this. I felt that I had failed as a parent. I felt that, you know, he didn't feel safe.
6: The latest jobs figures have been released for the month of June, with Australia's unemployment rate remaining steady. Business reporter Adelaide Miller has more.
10: The number of people out of work remained at 4.4% in June, in seasonally adjusted terms. Data shows more than 76,000 people gained employment across the month, driven by a 47,000 person rise in part-time employment. Given the strong numbers, the only reason unemployment didn't fall was because the participation rate of those 15 and above looking for work jumped from 66.7% to 67%. The underemployment rate picked up from 6.3% to 6.5%.
6: Overseas, the US president says American forces are hitting Iran very hard after threatening to destroy one bridge or power plant for every shot fired by Iran in the Strait of Hormuz. Iran says the US has attacked the city of Bushehr, near the city, country's only operating commercial nuclear power reactor, for the second time in 2 days. Iran's Foreign Minister Abbas Araghchi has warned any aggression against Iran will prompt a powerful response. Donald Trump says Iran is being destroyed.
3: So we're likewise winning in the Islamic Republic of Iran, and we're ensuring that they will never, ever be able to do to us what they've done to so many.
6: And Olympic pole vault champion Nina Kennedy has been announced as Australia's flag bearer for tomorrow morning's Commonwealth Games opening ceremony. Jessica Stewart reports from Glasgow.
11: The 29-year-old will proudly lead Team Australia, which is made up of 255 athletes across 10 sports, into Glasgow's Hydro. This is Kennedy's third Commonwealth Games. She returns to the event as the defending champion in the pole vault after winning gold in Birmingham in 2022 and bronze at the Gold Coast in 2018. Alongside her will be para swimmer Tim Hodge, who steps into a new tradition named as Australia's baton bearer. The honour was introduced for this Games to mark the King's Baton's arrival into the stadium alongside the flag. This is Hodge's third Commonwealth Games.
6: In the weather for today, it's mostly sunny across most of the top end, a slight to medium chance of showers about the eastern Arnhem district and partly cloudy elsewhere. Darwin and Katherine, mostly sunny, reaching a top of 31 degrees. Alice Springs, partly cloudy, reaching a top of 19 today. 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
0: Just gone 2:05. We just enjoyed the soul sounds of Stax featuring Wilson Pickett. How did you enjoy that? I think we've got a few more soul sessions on the way with Glenn from Fanny Bay. Speaking of Stax, I have got stacks of action for you ahead over the next couple of hours. I have got 3 family passes to the Darwin Show to give away over the next 2 hours. To be in the running, you got to tell me about some cooking that you've done, either a fail, like Lorella's disastrous attempts at cakes for the Celebrity Bake Off, that would qualify, or your wins. If you've, like, I don't know, cooked some chocos in the air fryer recently, haven't told you yet about how all that went, but it was good, I'd call it a success, that'd be the story I'd nominate. So if you want to text in with a cooking win or fail to be in the running for a Darwin Show family pass, I've got 3 to give away this hour. The text number 0487991057. We've also got Dr. Carl along after 2:30. Have you got a question for him about how the body works or why your body does certain things? I want to know how soap works. I've got questions about hangovers. And Dr. Carl has been himself looking into recently terminal lucidity. Why do some people with Alzheimer's suddenly and unexpectedly regain lucidity just before they die? So he'll tell us about that. But get your questions through for Dr. Carl. He'll be along after 2:30. Also, shortly, Dr. Philip Nitschke, first doctor in the world to legally administer medication for someone to deliberately end their lives under the world-leading euthanasia laws in the NT 30 years ago. He is reflecting today on the historic tabling for a second time of VAD legislation in the Northern Territory. But we've got, before any of that, a fizzer or banger to play. This is the song

0: had some of the good early 80s Madonna stuff before she started remixing Don McLean or sampling ABBA. The stuff from the 80s, I don't mind. But is Material Girl a fizzer or a banger? Adam Steer, you can have a vote. Fizzer or banger, Material Girl?
1: Fizzer. It's from 1986. Everything from 1986 is a fizzer.
0: Ooh. Big call. All right. It's a fizzer for Adam. I think today this one might be a close one. You're not in the studio because you are down the beach, aren't you?
1: I certainly am down the beach. So I'm down at Mindle Beach for what, like, really you need to consider what's about to happen tonight. The skies are going to open for the Mindle Air Show. So there will be 21 countries showing their aircraft. There's about 45 or so aircraft that will be flying over and doing their displays around Mindle Beach from 5 o'clock until 6:30. We will be broadcasting from 4 o'clock till 6:30, although if you come down earlier, then I'll be talking to you on the beach from about 3. At the moment, I'm standing in the middle of Mindle Beach. It is a low tide. The sun isn't too high. There's some clouds above me. It's quite lovely. There's a few boats that were nestled just on Mindle Beach to see if they could watch the air show later on, but I think the water police have said this is a maritime no-go area, so they've moved them on a little bit. In front of me, there is 9 marquees, and they are all full except for our little bit, full of people wearing camouflage, so it's hard to see them at the moment. They are the Air Force. So there is a bunch of things going on, but you can tune in for the broadcast. I have got about 20 experts for you to hear from as each of the plane flies over between 5 and 6:30, and I've also managed to grab myself. I mean, you know how you always ask for, you don't ask for permission, you just ask for an apology at the end of it. Well, I've managed to get myself a Zoom bag. Do you know what a Zoom bag is?
0: No.
1: It's the zip-up flying suit thingy. I've got a costume I'm going to wear while I'm going to commentate.
0: Wow.
1: Great.
0: Okay. Adam.
1: Somebody tell me I'm not allowed to wear it anymore.
0: Is in costume at Mindle Beach. Have the punters started to arrive? Because there are 30,000 people expected to pack Mindle Beach tonight.
1: Well, you have expertly commentated this event for, I think, the last two Pitch Blacks, or at least the last one. What was that experience like? How many people were here?
0: Well, about 30,000 people packed Mindle Beach.
1: What did it look like? Yeah.
0: It looked like a lot of people, and the parking was insane. And but that aside, the spectacular event that's about to happen down there is, yeah, it's worth being down there to take a look at.
1: Yeah.
0: Is there some sound? What's happening behind you? Is there sound check going on?
1: Yeah, there's sound checks from the ABC team making sound checks in the background.
0: Shut up.
1: So, yeah, there's a few people. I can see quite a few people have already got their really comfortable camp chairs, and they've nestled on the top of the dune, ready for their perfect spots. There's a couple of the little mini gazebos being set up. So some very dedicated to get here very early. I do know that the Darwin City Council says, please, if you can work out a different way to get here, do that. They are suggesting that the car parks will be full by about 4 o'clock this afternoon. And Liz, to give you just an indication of what 30,000 people at Mindle Beach means, the population at the last census for Greater Darwin, so we're talking about Darwin, Palmerston and the rural area,

0: area is around 160,000 people. So 30,000, you know, you're almost up to
1: about that's a fifth of the population.
0: Yeah, yeah. So it's a lot of people who are going to be here.
1: Okay.
0: And the new world first for this year is that the planes are coming from Lee Point. So all the way down to Casuarina Beach, you will see the planes flying. They won't do their special things that they do in the display here. But if you do want to stay away from the crowds but still want to see them, you can camp yourself and have a lovely picnic anywhere along there. 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
1: All right. Yeah. And spread the word. If you've got friends who are planning to head down there or to park themselves somewhere where they can take a look, if you're not down there, the only place that you will get the expert commentary is via ABC. The expert air show commentators will be there with Adam. He's going to be on the mic from 3, but not broadcasting on the radio, just down there talking to the 30,000 Territorians that are down at Mindle Beach, and that broadcast from 4 o'clock this afternoon. Adam will be with you through until 6:30, a little bit longer than usual, to make sure that he captures all of the air show action for you. It's 2:13.
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1: Got Dr. Carla Long in just over 15 minutes' time. Thank you to this person who's texted in asking if muscles have memory. Very good question. I'll pop that top of the list. And you are voting Fizza or Banger for Madonna, Material Girl. I told Bart to just have a listen, reconsider, check himself. Has he come with preconceived ideas? Bart's written back saying, no, it's a fizzer. I was in my 20s during the 80s, so very ready to accept new songs. And I still remember the night I suggested to my mates while drinking, smoking bongs and watching Rage that this chick called Madonna might be all right. But she didn't impress me enough to ever buy a record. Okay, so but your mind was open back then. It wasn't that you just weren't a Madonna fan back in the day. Your mind and heart were open to her, but not a fan, and therefore Fizza, along with Adam Steer for Material Girl. Someone else has gone Banger, so evening out the votes there. And Al writes in to say, I feel Material Girl is one of Madonna's most basic songs. There are a lot better ones. Al, let me know which ones, because I think we'll do a Madonna spotlight with Glenn in a few weeks' time, once we get through a few weeks of soul sessions. And Andrew says, my preconceived notions about Madonna is that she's a banger. I'm a secret Madonna fan, but don't tell anyone, says this person who's added their name to the text, but I will keep your identity secret. Are you giving Material Girl a banger, though? Text in 0487991057. I've got an update for you from Bushfires NT in relation to a watch and act around Magorry Road in Marakai. I'll share that with you next.
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1: At 2:15, and a watch and act has been issued by Bushfires NT for the area around Magorry Road in Marakai. Right now, a bushfire is burning at the eastern end of Magorry Road and is spreading in multiple directions. Properties along Bar Road, Wright Road and Wyatt Road may be impacted. Firefighters are on the scene along with aircraft. If you're in the area, you need to act now to protect yourself, your property and those around you. Stay indoors if possible and avoid driving. And as Bushfires NT were saying earlier, if you're leaving your property, make sure you leave gates open for any firefighting crews that may need to access your place while the volunteers are out there fighting that fire today. If you're in the area and you've got questions, or you can give us a report from where you are around Magorry Road in Marakai, if you are safe and sound, you're welcome to get in touch. 1300 057 222. But up next on 105.7 ABC Darwin and across the Northern Territory, Philip Nitschke was the first doctor in the world to legally administer medication for someone to deliberately end their lives under the world-leading euthanasia laws in the NT 30 years ago. He has been one of the most vocal advocates for VAD, or euthanasia as it was referred to

back then. For many years, many decades, across countries and continents and around Australia, and probably making the case for VAD long before it was something that was supported by mainstream Australians. He's going to join us next to reflect on today's historic tabling for a second time of VAD legislation. But as well as thinking that the Territory's current laws are the ones that will be debated, are too restrictive, he thinks that laws around Australia should go much further. He thinks anyone over the age of 75 should be eligible, regardless of disease, and he will tell you why. After the cure.

0: Friday, I'm in love on 105.7 ABC Darwin and the Northern Territory. Friday is tomorrow and I will be with you down at Royal Darwin Show. Really looking forward to it. Oh, you cannot wait to hear from Miranda next hour about how her preparation for Royal Darwin Show has gone. Have we got a ribbon winner in the house? Maybe we do. She'll tell you about it after three. If you would like a family pass to the Darwin Show, I have got three to give away. I want to hear about your cooking fails or your cooking wins. What have you succeeded with in the kitchen recently, or what was an absolute flop? Either of those, text them through to be in the running. 0487 991057.
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0: But right now, it is an historic day in the Northern Territory. Voluntary assisted dying legislation has been tabled in NT Parliament and it will be voted on in the sittings in August, and the government says it will pass. But we have, of course, been here before. On the 22nd of February in 1995, that's when Rights of the Terminally Ill was introduced as a private member's bill by then Chief Minister Marshall Perrin. That bill then passed in May 1995. And leading the push for VAD, or euthanasia, as it was referred to back then, was NT physician Dr. Philip Nitschke. Breaking away from the NT AMA at the time, who opposed the legislation, he and a small group of doctors actively campaigned for it. And Philip was the doctor who then helped, under this territory law, first in the world, he helped four people legally end their lives. And he's with us now. Philip, good afternoon.
2: Oh, good afternoon to Darwin. And yes, it is a historic day. I'm very pleased to be able to talk.
0: 30 years after the NT led the world, how are you feeling today now that the legislation has been tabled and it's not been voted on, but the CLP has promised it will pass in August?
2: Yeah, no, I noticed it's going to pass. And look, it's a great day and I think it's one of global significance, which may well have been. I hope it's being noticed around the world because of the significance of the Northern Territory. It's a pity it has to be the last in Australia, but in the sense it was the first in the world when it first was introduced back then, something which changed the world and is still changing the world, which is what we're still doing here in Europe.
0: Take us back 30 years, or maybe even a few years before that, before the law changed in the territory, because this was boundary-pushing stuff. The rest of Australia, the rest of the world maybe wasn't yet ready to legislate for VAD. How was that conversation being had around Australia about euthanasia 30-plus years ago?
2: Oh, it was an intense argument. It was a huge debate. There was very little, almost no support from the medical profession. They made an announcement almost immediately after Marshall Perrin announced his intention to do this, to level a private member's bill, allowing a person to receive legal help to die. They made the statement, the AMA, that they would do everything to wreck the law. In other words, they also said there wouldn't be a doctor in the territory who would agree with such legislation. They were pretty well accurate. Kevin Andrews, the politician who ultimately got his way in federal parliament, said he would set the legislation back 20 years. He hoped to be able to set it back 20 years, and of course he succeeded when they finally did overturn it after only a short 8 months' existence.
0: You were in opposition of the AMA at the time, you and a small group of doctors who said, actually, no, we do support this. How were you viewed or treated by your colleagues when you were so outspoken in support of euthanasia?
2: Yeah, so it wasn't a very popular position, I must say, and it was a very small group of doctors. We did take out a full-page ad in the NT News saying, when the AMA said there wouldn't be a doctor in the territory prepared to assist with such law, we took out an ad saying, well, there are a few, but it was a very few, and the AMA made it very clear that the vast majority of doctors opposed it. They also went so far as to go on to try and argue then that if the law did change, there would be retrospective penalties placed on doctors who cooperated. In other words, they scared the doctors in the territory. So it was a very intense and bitter fight that was going on, and that was, of course, the position of the AMA, supported by the church, and then, of course, by those politicians in Canberra with John Howard as Prime Minister, who ultimately went further and managed to overturn it. So it was a very heated and intense time to get the law discussed. We never thought it was going to pass through the NT Parliament. And then, of course, the real problem started when it became my problem, in a sense, to try and get the law to work.
0: Can you take us back to the moment before it became law, a few months, which happened a few months after it was tabled? When it became law, were you in Parliament? What did you think would happen? Because I think we've talked so much about how it did pass and the Territory was world leading. I don't think I'd recognise that it was a pretty hard fight, and people, including yourself, weren't so sure that it would pass Parliament 30 years ago.
2: No, heavens no. It was an intense debate, as I said, opposition by the AMA and by the church, but also by people who were arguing with it, that it was culturally insensitive and that it would damage relationships between the medical profession and the Aboriginal community. So we really didn't know whether it was going to pass or not. The Parliament actually, the night it was debated, it actually split on the first vote. The 25-seat Parliament Assembly there split 13-12. I had really thought it wasn't going to pass and went home. I'd been in the public gallery. And the final vote was from Wes Lanapoy, from Arnhem, member from Arnhem. And we thought he would not support the law because of the issue, because of the cultural concerns by the Aboriginal community, but he did support it and made the most eloquent of speeches saying that he thought his people would never want to use such a law, but he didn't want to stand in the way of those who did. And so it actually passed. I had to race straight back into the Assembly to see that most momentous occasion where it actually did pass that vote, 13-12.
0: Did you ever catch up with Wes Lanapoy after this, Philip?
2: Only indirectly, but as I said, that particular speech, which is still available, of course, is well worth reading. I think it's the most eloquent and powerful speech, and something that I think people with Territorians should be proud of. I mean, there's a lot that Territorians should be proud of to bring this law in, the first in the world, but nevertheless, it really had to overcome that issue about cultural issues. I mean, many people were arguing this was the modern equivalent of the poison waterhole. In other words, it was some way of permanently damaging the relationship between doctors and the Aboriginal community. None of that stuff was true, but it was a fiercely held, fierce debate, and of course it wasn't supported by various aspects of the media who had come out strongly against it. The Australian, Paul Kelly and The Australian, strongly argued against it. And then, of course, the politicians, Kevin Andrews, and, of course, Tony Burke, who's still in Parliament in Canberra, came out with their very sophisticated means of overturning that law after only a short 8 months.
0: Philip Nitschke on ABC Darwin and the Northern Territory. He was a physician in the Territory at the time of this debate 30 years ago, a very passionate advocate for euthanasia and voluntary assisted dying. And he went on to become the doctor who helped four people, not four Territorians, one, Bob Dent from the Territory, a lady from South Australia, and two other people who I don't know that we really know too much about their identity or their story, Philip, do we?
2: No, their stories were eventually all told, and they all had powerful stories. And, of course, there's also the other person who missed out. The person who really did change the whole issue was Max Bell, a taxi driver from Broken Hill, who made it all that way north. And it was really his story, when it got to air with Murray McLaughlin's Four Corners report, that actually prompted the first of the medical practitioners, John Wardle, a surgeon, prominent surgeon in Darwin, who broke ranks with the AMA and said, look, I don't want to be part of this. If it happens again, and it did with Bob Dent, let me know and I will sign the papers. But we had to get four doctors, three others besides myself, to support it. A very difficult piece of law, piece of legislation to make work. But it was actually finally four people that were able to use that law. They all had very, very peaceful deaths, received lethal injections, or first lethal voluntary injections administered in the world, and had the deaths that they sought.
0: Well, the Territorians may once again be able to access the option that Australians everywhere else now have the option when it comes to the end of their life when the laws pass in August. Philip, advocates say that the laws are too restrictive. There is a gag clause, meaning doctors can't bring it up with their patients, and also a 12-month prognosis. On the gag clause, you've been a GP. How would that even look like in a consultation, giving a patient a diagnosis and telling them their options, but leaving one of them off the table? Do you think doctors will work around that part of the law, or maybe even break that law?
2: Yeah, look, it's a crazy restriction, and I think it's an unworkable one, because the publicity associated with the introduction of the law will mean that patients will know what is possible and they will demand information from their doctor. So I don't think it's such a big threat, but it's a crazy restriction, and it's a very medicalised law that they're bringing in the territory, and that's a pity. I mean, the world has moved on in the last 30 years. That's why I'm here in Europe. Because the question now is really, should this be a fundamental human right, not something which is a privilege for the very sick, which doctors administer only if you get the permission of a doctor. People talk about it giving us the right to die, but really all of the new laws in Australia do, and the ones that have come in around the world, is to give you the right to ask for permission to die. We really want something far more fundamental than that, and we're seeing those changes take place here in Europe now, where people have an absolute right. In other words, you don't need to demonstrate that you're sick enough to be eligible, and that's the changes we'd like to see. I suggested that to the Chief Minister a little while ago in Darwin and said, look, why don't you do something again which is world-changing and bring in a law like they've got in Switzerland, which makes it a fundamental human right for a person to get help, whether they're sick or not, as long as they have a mental capacity and a sound mind. She wasn't very interested, though. But at least there's something coming in finally, and now Australia is unified, and it's a great day.
0: Can you explain this in a little bit more detail to people? I did read your submission to the latest CLP inquiry, and it's very clearly stated in there that you think that people over the age of 75, whether they are sick or not, should have access to VAD. Why that age, and why should you have access if you're not unwell?
2: Yeah, look, that age is a bit arbitrary. I mean, it's what's known here, where it's being debated in the Netherlands, is tired of life legislation. In other words, people have all sorts of reasons for wanting to die, and not all of them are medical. And I think what this does, and what the Swiss legislation, which has been in existence for a long time, does, is acknowledge that a person who has mental capacity, they know what they're doing, should be able to decide when they want to divest themselves of their life and have access to the best means to do that. And it shouldn't be up to someone else to judge whether that's a good enough reason or a bad enough reason. It's up to you. If you've got sound mind, you should make that decision. Now, I think that's something that I would totally agree with. And I think trying to go off and ask or seek permission from a medical profession to die offends many people. Look, it is my life. I make the decision. It shouldn't have to become to some expert to come along and second guess my decision. Now, that argument is fiercely debated here, and changes are taking place in Europe, and eventually they'll take place in Australia too, where this argument, the new laws that have come in, will be constantly argued in the courts about whether they go far enough, whether you're sick enough or not sick enough, who makes the decision. Ultimately, it must be the individual, and that's what we want to see. And it's a bit of a pity, I think, that the Territory didn't go that step further and once again lead the world. But it's a major day for Australia. I'll be in Australia in September in Canberra, and we'll be running a conference there to mark these changes and the evolution of this issue. And some of those people that took such a prominent place in that introduction, this world-changing law, will be there in Canberra on September the 21st to talk about this whole issue and the relevance and importance to the world of what happened there so long ago in Darwin.
0: Well, I'd love to talk to you again, Philip, and talk more about what that law that's proposed in the Netherlands at the moment. What's it called?
2: Oh, Tide of Life is the general way.
0: Tide of Life.
2: Tide of Life legislation. As I said, the Swiss have got it. The Germans have almost got it, and it's being debated here in the Netherlands.
0: Wow. It seems like, I don't know, I feel like people, that might feel a bridge too far for people, but that might have been the case for many, as it was 30 years ago, and look how much has changed since then. Dr. Philip Nitschke, thank you so much for your time this afternoon from the Netherlands. We'll catch up with you hopefully when you're in Australia later this year.
2: Good. I look forward to it.
0: It is 3:25. What do you think about that? Tired of life legislation. If you're over 75, that's just an arbitrary age, but you're old. 75 is not that old. But if you're elderly and you don't want to be around anymore, what about not having to prove any kind of terminal illness or have some kind of sickness and just having the right to die? What do you think about that? Is that something that you would support? You can share your thoughts on 1300 057 2 down in Howard Springs writes in to say, here's the clincher. If you're not of sound mind, they keep you alive, drip feeding you while you rot away and lose all of who you used to be, reckons Dan. So what do you think? What do you think about this proposal that you should have access beyond a certain age, even if you aren't unwell? It's 23 to 3. Dr. Carl is along next. We have a fizzer or banger to get back to as well. And on top of that, a family pass. This is probably worth hundreds of dollars these days because things are quite expensive in the world at the moment. I've got 3 family passes to the Darwin Show to give away. To be in the running, just tell me about either a cooking fail or a cooking win. It could just be that you got the nuggies in the nuggie machine for dinner last night and the children were fed. With that, you will be in the running for the, did I say family pass? If I said double pass, I meant family pass, a family pass to Darwin Show. If you got the nuggies in the machine successfully and fed the children last night, tick, you are in the running. If you didn't get the nuggies in the machine, or you did and you burnt them and the kids weren't fed successfully, that's a cooking fail and you can be in the draw for that as well. A cooking fail or a cooking win. Nominate yours. 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

0: It's Bob Marley. He is jamming on 105.7 ABC Darwin and the Northern Territory at 20 to 3. Liz Travascus, a.k.a. DJ Lizzie T, a.k.a. Dr. Liz, in the house ahead of Dr. Carl, joining us for your science questions. 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
0: And Dr. Carl is back to take your questions. Hello, Dr. Carl.
5: Ahoy, Dr. Liz, and I have a special guest today.
0: You have got, have you got Dr. Rose?
6: Hello.
0: Hello, Dr. Rose from ABCRN. You are a botanist, is that right, Dr. Rose?
6: I am. Unfortunately, not an official doctor, just a in the radio doctor at the moment.
0: Hey, we're all official in the radio doctors today.
6: Yes.
0: With Dr. Carl. Are you an example of nominative determinism, Rose?
6: Oh, do you know that was one of the first psychology terms I ever learnt because everyone found it so funny that my name was Rose and I studied botany and I considered trying to get my PhD just so I could be Dr. Rose on an official scale, maybe
0: yes.
6: One day.
0: What do you understand about nominative determinism?
5: Well, the term I first came across, and it made its way big in The New Scientist a couple of decades ago, when some people discovered a paper in the Journal of Urology, which deals with urination, and the authors were Dr. Wedon, W-E-D-O-N, and, wait for it, Splat, S-P-L-A-T-T. They really were.
6: That's
0: Dr.
6: incredible.
0: Wee's and Poo's. Oh, there must be, Dr. Carl, have you looked into it? Like, there must be science behind this, that you have a name and people say to you throughout your life, you should study this or you should be that. Is there some kind of link that's been investigated?
5: There's a very weak link, which still holds today. So originally in Western society, people had only one name. And then around the 1400s, various governments in Europe decided that the purpose of the state was to tax people and take money from them, and if they didn't pay up, to put them in jail. And so to identify people better, they gave them second names.
0: Dr. Carl, I was trying to get the answer to this myself after a conversation with my child, and I didn't think it would be a science question for you, but I had wondered how it was that we started having names and surnames and middle names, and it was for tax purposes.
5: Yeah, so if you were working in the business of bows and arrows, you could be Arrowsmith or Bowsmith or Bowman or Archer. And they're all related to trades. And if you were a big, heavy, strong blacksmith, you'd be Smith or Schmidt in German.
0: Mm.
5: And if you were a smaller individual with fine motor skills, you'd be a tailor or Schneider. And a few studies about 20 years ago showed that even 600 years down the line, people in Germany called Schmidt are on average about a kilogram heavier than people called Schneider. The effect has been weakening over the centuries.
0: Wow. There must be people who've studied more around the science of all this stuff in relation to names. But I've got some listener questions here for you, Dr. Carl. So let's get to those. Gary couldn't jump on the line, but he messaged in to say or to ask, do muscles have a memory? I can stop weight training for a few weeks, go on holidays, then within 2 weeks back doing it, back to where I was, almost as if they know how to adapt to the load that they knew. Muscle memory, is it a thing?
5: It's three things. It's real. Have you read the book Total Recall by my hero Arnold Schwarzenegger?
0: No, but I've heard of it. And yeah, there's a movie too, I believe.
5: Oh, that was
0: the movie, but this is okay. All right.
5: His autobiography deals with how he would go into the gym and just do upper body, and he would write down the sets that he was doing. So typically, you'd move, say, do a bicep curl, and you'd adjust the weight so you'd do somewhere between 8 and 12. And you'd get, say, to 8, then you'd reduce the weight by 10%, and then you'd do it again and again. And so you were doing 3 sets of 8 to 12, and then once you got to 12, you'd increase the weight by 10%. And you just keep on going. And he would do this not just once every 2 days, but 20 times a day. And have little post-it notes that he'd stick on, or not post-it notes, but bits of paper he'd stick on the wall. So when you start weight training, your strength actually increases very quickly. And it's not just the muscles getting bigger, but this is your, I mentioned there are three parts to this muscle memory. Mm. Your nervous system is learning. It becomes better at getting the muscles to work together, they have to be told, and coordinating and firing them more efficiently. And this is a neural memory, which can last for months or years. So when you return after a break, you don't have to learn how to do it again. The muscles themselves have a muscle memory, where they, as you force them into working hard and tearing a little bit, they actually recruit additional nuclei of the cells from nearby stem cells, and they produce more muscle fibers. So you actually got to slightly damage your muscles, and so you make more muscle, and that's part of the muscle training. And then there's something called epigenetics. So let me explain that. So at the towards the end of the Second World War in the Netherlands, the Allied forces were advancing across the country, across Europe, and they were getting close to liberating the Netherlands. And to help them, the Dutch people rose up against their Nazi oppressors. A very nasty winter came in. The Allies couldn't get to a certain bridge. There's a movie about it called A Bridge Too Far. They didn't liberate the Dutch. The Nazis responded by starving the people and killing them. And but both, you know, two separate things. And if you're thinking about pregnant women, some of the women had their babies, but the babies were smaller than normal because of the lack of food. And when after the war those babies grew up and became women and had babies, those babies that they had were smaller, and so on until the third generation.
0: Mm.
5: So think about reading a plan for building a house, for example, and there's a whole bunch of pages. There's 100 pages. And in some parts of the instruction manual, some of the pages are blanked out. And in the same way, on your DNA, the instructions are there on how to make you a certain size, but some of the instructions are blanked out by adding methyl groups, and this stops the instructions from getting carried out. So he's got these three types of memory: the neural memory, the cellular muscle memory, and then the epigenetic memory. And the case that our caller described is absolutely classic. Firstly, they lose muscle size because the muscles store less glycogen and water, and we'll get back to that in a second. And normally, you're only using a little bit of strength, and the underlying neural adaptations are still there. But let's just talk about the glycogen. Now, I'm going to hit you with something really surprising. You ready for it?
0: Okay, I'm ready.
5: So I've got this mate who does bodybuilding, and he strips right down, and he looks fabulous, and there's very little body fat, and he starves himself of water. And then after he's done the gym and won the prize or whatever, he got on stage, he weighs about 90 kilograms. Guess how much weight he puts on in the next 3 days?
0: Ooh.
5: Pick a number.
0: I don't know, 5 kilograms.
5: 12.
0: What?
5: 12.
0: Wow.
5: So he's carrying such little body fat and has such little insulation, and is also so thirsty that if he tries to have a shower and it's a bit hot, the blood vessels will expand and there's not enough for his brain, and he'll faint in the shower. They look gorgeous, but then certainly their muscle functioning is not good. And associated with the muscles is glycogen, this stored sugar. Now, the average person like you and me, we might store, say, 0.5 kilogram of this sugar. It's basically sugar molecules that are stored. They're a 3-day supply, and they'll keep you going for 3 days, and they'll just break down and they're stored in your muscle. But for each gram of glycogen, which is the sugar, there's 3 grams of water. And so he'll just eat pizzas and cakes and fats and everything. And for each, say, kilogram of sugar that he eats and is stored in his muscles, 3 kilograms of water go there. So suddenly there's 4 kilograms, and suddenly there's 12 kilograms in 3 days. So that's just a bit of background to how sophisticated and messy muscle training really can be. But everybody should train and do muscles. So in general, people get weaker unless they train. So everybody gets weaker unless they train. And the people who normally train are people who've been athletes, and they train all the time, and they keep on training, and they hardly get weaker. You know, so if you don't train, you get weaker. Keep training. Pump iron.
0: Dr. Carl on ABC Radio and the Northern Territory. Call if you've got a question for him, and you might want to know about how to maximise your time at the gym after hearing some of those answers about muscle memory. 1-300-057-222. I hear a lot as a perimenopausal woman, Dr. Carl, not just about bone strength and bone density, osteoporosis is a risk into the future. I've heard about that, but I'm hearing about how much strength training I should be doing at this point in my life and forget the cardio strength training. Is that true? Why do perimenopausal women need to do strength training especially?
5: Everybody has to. And the thing is that life is so busy, and you've got the kids, and you've got to earn money, and you've got to clean the house, and the floor's not going to clean itself, and neither is the bathroom. So if everything was perfect, and we had this situation in the past where you could, with one person's wages, earn enough to buy a house, have a holiday each year and buy a car, then you'd have enough time. But we've lost our time because it's being stolen away from us by the social media.
0: Yes.
5: And I've got one, I read an article in the New York Times.
0: You just, like, that's my life summed up right there.
5: Yeah,
0: you
5: I'm
0: nailed
5: sorry.
0: It.
5: And you got to look after the little bosses who, you know, you got to take care of the family. So basically,
0: that is a priority, yes.
5: Yep.
0: Yeah. Yeah. Okay. Well, I feel like I'm off the hook. But does it matter if you, like, you know, I feel like now's the time I'm meant to be, like, getting doing the strength training, and not just me, but people my age. If we don't have the time, which we don't, can we catch up in 5 years' time when we finally got the time?
5: No. The best thing to do is to do a tiny amount each day. And even if it's just as simple as while you're waiting for your teeth to be brushed by the toothbrush which you're holding in your hand, and I've got an electric toothbrush, and it tells me where to go in my mouth, up and down and left and right and front and back. It was a very intelligent toothbrush. During that time, the first minute I balance on my left foot, and the second minute I balance on my right foot. And then, if you're waiting for a cup of tea to boil, just make it a habit that you'll do 2 sit-ups. Not 20, just 2. Or even
0: so you
5: one.
0: Can get the benefits from very small amounts.
5: Yeah, very regular is more important than really good every now and then. Regular, small, and just squeeze it in where you can and make it a game with the family.
0: That's the other thing that's happened is that you fall into the trap of thinking, well, I don't have time for the 45-minute or the recommended half an hour, and so you end up doing nothing, but you can get benefit from a few minutes a day.
5: You can absolutely get benefit, and the thing to do is to push yourself so you're feeling a little bit uncomfortable or short of breath. Go upstairs. There's a term.
0: I'm sitting down now, if I put my desk up to a standing desk, which I'm going to do, if I do that, I don't know if you can hear the sounds of the desk rising up into the air. If I do that, if I like do some standing up on my tippy toes while we talk, have I done something good for my muscle strength?
5: You have.
0: Okay,
5: and
0: I'm going to do that.
5: I've got a little chart that says I'm supposed to be standing for 5 hours a day, and I'm thinking, give me a break. I get exhausted.
0: Standing up on my tippy toes while we talk, have I done something good for my muscle strength?
5: You have.
0: Okay,
5: and
0: I'm going to do that.
5: I've got a little chart that says I'm supposed to be standing for 5 hours a day, and I'm thinking, give me a break. I get exhausted after 2 hours of standing, but then you sit down and you stand up again. So you've got to keep moving, and even a regular is good. Just do a small regular rather than a big really good.
0: I'm doing my calf exercises, which I'm meant to for my Achilles problem. I'm doing them right now, Dr. Carl.
5: You're doing the work of the angels, Dr. Liz.
0: Could do some Kegels while I'm at it. I've heard Dr. Rose laughing in the background there as if this is all stuff that you relate to, even though it's outside of your expertise as a botanist, Dr. Rose.
6: Absolutely. And I was thinking as well about the taking just a minute or two for your muscles. If you think about your brain and wanting to improve mental health as well, we've heard lots of researchers on All in the Mind, I work on that podcast as well, that just a couple of minutes of mindfulness, deep breathing, all those kinds of things can really help reduce some of your stress and chronic stress, which if you are feeling better, maybe you'll even have more brain space to do more exercises for your body as well. Like, I think there's some win-win to have there.
0: It's 5 to 3. I've got another listener question, but I'm going to maximize the time that I have with you guys. I'm doing my calf raises right now. I'm still going. Can we all together take a deep breath and let out, have one deep breath, and then we've just like helped our mental health. So, okay, there we go. leg muscles done, breathing exercises done. We're smashing it. We are winning life. Question from a listener. G'day, Dr. Carl and crew. Darby from The Do. Here's a question for you. If a dog has such an amazing sense of smell, why do they need to get so close to sniff each other's backsides?
5: If you're a forensic scientist and you're trying to work out what's going on at a road collision, sure, you can read a road sign from 100 metres away, but you want to get really close and look at the ground from close up rather than far away. And in the same way, they want to just get all of the smell molecules they can. They can get some from 10 metres away and more from 5 metres away, but if they get really close, they just get everything. So they're just trying to get the maximum amount of information. So the glands around there, the anal glands, they produce a whole bunch of very complicated chemicals that say, I'm a male or a female, and I'm this age, and I'm female and fertile or not, and I'm pretty healthy, or I'm really sick, or my diet's not good, and I've been lonely, and all the other dogs hate me, and I'm at the bottom of the dog pyramid, or as opposed to I'm at the top. And so all of these smells come through. They have roughly 50 times more smell receptors than we have, dogs do, and so they're able to gather a lot more information. The way that smells work is you have is the lock and key system. So in the same way that when you put a key into a lock, if you get an exact fit, you can make the door open, and so if the molecule

0: molecule sits in the receptor in the high up in the nose, and it's an exact fit, then they can then work out all these things about the other dog. So getting closer is just simply swapping business cards. I don't recommend we humans should do it that way.
1: Can they smell the roses, though?
0: Ah.
1: Dr. Rose.
2: That's such a great question, and I would love to know, because we have a puppy at home, a Labrador, who genuinely sticks her nose right on the leaves of plants and flowers, the leaves and the flowers of plants, and I'm convinced she's smelling them, but I have never considered I need a vet. Do you know, Dr. Carl?
0: No. Labradors are the ones that sometimes have no control over their eating and can just go,
1: yes,
0: just keep on eating.
1: That is a Labrador. Almost.
2: Sure is.
0: Ah, what's going on there?
2: The only thing I've heard is that they lack some of the, like, the brain function that goes, I'm full now. Like, they're not very good at sensing it, is what I've heard. But that's only from Labrador owners, not vets.
0: Well, with the Ozempic-type drugs, the GLP receptor drugs, which we discovered by looking at the venom of the Gila monster, which is an animal that seems to be able to survive in the bottom of the USA and in the top of Mexico on very little food at all, we found that there are GLP receptors in the gut, and they slow down the rate of gut movement. There are also some in the brain, so that sometimes people who take Ozempic to lose weight and happen to have a gambling addiction suddenly lose the gambling addiction.
1: Wow.
0: So it seems it also works on this thing in the brain called food noise, where there's a box, there's a plate there of chocolate biscuits, and they've got to eat themselves. You've got to eat one. Whereas a person who doesn't have the food noise will say, I'm not hungry. I'd have one if I was hungry, but I'm not, and walk straight past them.
1: Yeah, I wonder if it would work on Labradors.
0: Well, maybe they've got a problem with their GLP-1 receptors.
2: Maybe
1: they do. Maybe. Hey, Dr. Carl, Dr. Rose, can I, like, high five to me, thanks to you. I've got out of my seat, which is important, I know, for all kinds of health things. I'm standing up. I've done my calf raises. I've done some deep breathing. I've also, like, had some beautiful human connection with you two. So thank you for that.
2: Wonderful.
1: Talk to you next time.
0: And us too.
1: Got to go.
0: Thank you.
1: Heading up to the news at 3. Lots of beautiful human connection across the afternoon show with all of you as well, not just Dr. Carl and Dr. Rose. Coming up after 3. I nearly lost it during that conversation with the doctors because someone's worst cooking fail. So funny that I saw it pop up on the screen and I nearly lost it. I'll share these after 3. We've got family passes to the Royal Darwin Show to give away. To be in the running, you've got to share with me a cooking fail or a win. And good news, the Marakai fire, the threat has reduced. It is now under control. I'll fill you in on that as well.
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4: Good afternoon, Rio Davis with ABC News. Advocates for voluntary-assisted dying in the Northern Territory are celebrating the introduction of a bill that will legalise the practice in the NT. Joseph Hathaway-Wilson reports.
5: Long-time advocates for VAD gathered outside Parliament to celebrate the introduction of the Rights of the Terminally Ill Bill in Parliament today.
6: That's the fundamental thing of Australians. We should have a choice how we live and how we die.
7: My late partner had an awful time dying, so it's very close to my heart to have this.
5: The Northern Territory is the only jurisdiction in Australia without VAD legislation after its first iteration of the law, passed in 1995, was overturned by the federal government 2 years later. While the bill won't be voted on until August, the government says it has the numbers to pass the legislation.
4: The Alice Springs Town Council says environment protection regulations have held up major flood mitigation work in town. The clearing of tons of sediment from stormwater drains following extensive flooding in February has recently stopped, with Planning Minister and local member Josh Burgoyne labelling the delay frustrating red tape. But Council's Acting Chief Executive Nicole Battle says contaminant testing on dirt delivered to the rubbish dump is triggered when it reaches a volume threshold.
8: I think this has been a pretty recent development, to be fair. The works have only started within the last couple of weeks. They've started digging, from what I understand. I think these conversations have happened fairly recently with the contractor.
4: More than 76,000 Australians found work last month as the nation's unemployment rate remained steady. Unemployment held at 4.4% in June, seasonally adjusted. NAB Chief Economist Sally Auld says despite the unemployment rate remaining steady, there are some signs the jobs market is softening.
9: From October last year all the way through to March of this year, unemployment rate was very comfortably in a range just between 4.1 to 4.3%. And now what's happened in the second quarter of this year is that we seem to have broken to the top side of that range and consolidated around, you know, something just below 4.5%.
4: Australia's housing market has hit a turning point with prices falling nationally for the first time in more than 3 years. Domain's quarterly report shows combined capital city prices dropped 1.4% over the quarter, while units fell 1.2%. Chief Residential Economist for Domain, Nicola Powell, says regional Australia is holding up better than the capitals.
10: They're holding up better than our major capital cities. They're not as sensitive to changes in the cash rate, and that is due to the fact that they are more affordable. But prices overall are weaker than they were, but they're not as weak as what we're seeing in the major capital cities.
4: Overseas now, the Trump administration has agreed to help Saudi Arabia develop a civilian nuclear program, with reports suggesting it could allow the country to enrich uranium, which can be used to build nuclear weapons. The BBC's Sarah Smith reports.
11: The Trump administration has described the newly signed deal as a peaceful nuclear cooperation agreement and says it will uphold the highest standards of nuclear safety and non-proliferation. But critics fear it could lead to Saudi Arabia eventually developing a nuclear weapon. A similar deal with the United Arab Emirates in 2009 was much more restrictive, with a stringent inspection regime and no right to produce its own nuclear fuel. The highly controversial agreement will need to be debated in Congress, but opponents are unlikely to be able to gather enough votes to defeat President Trump's initiative.
4: The head of the world's largest recruitment agency says fears of AI replacing a large number of workers are overblown. Employers have cited AI as being responsible for a series of cuts recently, including at tech firm Microsoft, which is cutting about 2% of its global workforce. But Adecco Group CEO Dennis Mashuel says companies are using AI as a cover for cuts caused by weak performance, restructuring and other issues. He says with near historic low unemployment in most developed nations, there's no sign of a so-called jobs apocalypse. And in the AFL, St Kilda coach Ross Lyon has confirmed forward Max King is in line for his first game in more than 2 years. King's overcome a stretch of injuries, the most recent a hamstring complaint. Lyon says a return through the VFL was considered, but King has done enough to return to the senior side.
12: He's done so much more work than ever in his last VFL return. Bigger sessions in percentage terms, you're talking 30 or 40% more.
4: In the weather for today, it's mostly sunny across most of the top end, though a slight to medium chance of showers about the eastern Arnhem District. Partly cloudy elsewhere, Darwin and Katherine mostly sunny, a top of 31. Alice Springs partly cloudy, 19 degrees today. ABC News.
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1: It's just gone 3:05 and I am pleased to let you know that there is a reduced level of threat around that bushfire in Maracai that we've been talking about over the last couple of hours. There was a watch and act in place. It is now under control. There may still be smoke affecting visibility, and firefighting crews are by the side of the road. So slow down, take care, and please get in touch if you see anything different. We'll stay in touch with Bushfires NT and let you know if there are any changes. This hour, Miranda has been getting ready for the show. We will be there tomorrow. I cannot wait. It's going to be so much fun. She's made a couple of things. I think there are some ribbons involved, but the barbecue sauce, I'm not sure that things went entirely to plan. This is her family giving her some early feedback in the taste testing phase.
17: I like it. It's just a bit spicy.
18: It's got a bit of a funny
17: kick
18: to it.
19: Not a fan?
18: It's great.
19: Are you just saying that because you love me?
18: Yes. Oh, yeah.
20: Probably. I don't really like it, but I'm sure other people will.
1: I love Mr. Tetlow there. It's got a bit of a funny kick to it. I don't know if there's either a kick or not a kick. I don't know if funny kick is what you're going for. Miranda's going to tell you more about how she went with her show entries, but make her feel better and confess if you can to your cooking fails to go in the draw for a Royal Darwin Show family pass, or if you have nailed something recently and you are so proud of getting those nuggies on the table on time, or you just made a delicious bowl of pasta, butter on top, that was it, and the family gobbled it up, or if you created a masterpiece, you can tell me your cooking wins as well, although guaranteed the fails are going to be much, much funnier. As Bridget's is, this is Bridget, the message that I saw this pop up during the segment with Dr. Carl, and I just nearly burst out loud. Tell everybody what happened, Bridget.
14: Oh, okay. I was making the kids the most wholesome banana smoothie, chia seeds, yogurt, oats, milk, and they didn't drink it. And when I had a taste myself, I realized I'd used raw sausages instead of raw bananas.
1: Oh, Bridget, they look the same.
14: It was terrible. They still aren't eating bananas 3 years on.
1: Oh, no. You didn't reprimand them, did you? You didn't say, I've gone to all this trouble, the things I do for you kids, slaving away in the kitchen. And was there a bit of that?
14: Almost word for word.
1: Everyone takes me for granted.
14: Yeah, there was a bit of that too.
1: Yeah. And then it was sausages.
14: It was terrible. The smell was unimaginable. And the grease around the blender as well was really, like, there were a lot of clues, but yeah.
1: But as discussed earlier with Dr. Carl, we're busy. Everyone's busy. There's no time to check if they are fact bananas and not sausages.
14: Yeah.
1: I've made a worse freezer fail than that, Bridget, which I'm not going to reveal right now. I've got Frances on the line who's got a story to tell, so we'll get Frances on. But I have made
14: Thanks, Liz.
1: A worse fail. But actually, don't go anywhere. I've got a couple of family passes to the show to give away. You can have one of them, Bridget.
14: Finally paid off after all these
1: exactly,
14: years.
1: Exactly. The kids, when you take them to the show, you can say,
14: I'll have to tell them.
1: This is because of how you suffered for the sausage smoothie.
14: That's so funny. They will love that.
1: Bridget,
14: thanks, Liz.
1: Have a great weekend. I think Miranda's got your details, but I'll pop you on hold just in case. So 1-300-057-222 for cooking fails or wins. Frances, which one is yours, a success or a failure?
16: Well, it was a bit of both, really.
1: Mm-hmm. What happened?
16: Appearance-wise, it was a bit of a disaster. But I decided to make risotto, and I think it was probably my first time I'd ever made it. And so it said, add a cup of wine. And I thought, oh, yep. And I went to the fridge, and I had red wine. And I went, oh, well, I'll add that. Well, it was red, my risotto. Mm. It tasted fine. It just looked disgusting.
1: It was meant to be white wine.
16: It was meant to be white wine. You always had white wine in cooking, apparently, except if it's, I guess, if you're eating beef. But anyway, it wasn't, didn't look that appetizing. I said,
1: did it taste okay?
16: It tasted fine. It just looked revolting.
1: Mm, who were you feeding this to?
16: My husband.
1: Yeah, okay.
16: I think he's always just grateful for a feed.
1: So he should be.
16: But anyway, it didn't look good, but that's probably one of them.
1: Well, what you managed to do, that was both a success and a failure, because it tasted all right, just looked bad.
16: Yeah, it just looked terrible.
1: Mm.
16: Yeah,
1: what was the other one?
16: Needed to wear a mask. Oh, and the other time was when I chopped my finger while I was cooking dinner with one of those stick blenders. when I had to mush something up and then stuck my finger where it shouldn't have gone.
1: And did you
16: didn't go real well.
1: Serve up a dinner with the added finger?
16: No, it wasn't quite a finger, okay. But I couldn't.
1: You didn't eat that one.
16: I couldn't finish cooking because I felt so sick with what I'd done to my finger. It was a bit of a mess.
1: Oh, yes, Francis, that is a fail. Red wine. Sorry, I didn't mean to hang up on you. Red wine risotto, Francis. That's the cooking fail that you are in the draw for. 1300 057 222 for cooking failures or

Guess what the son added, who was trying to bulk up? He added protein powder. Even the dog wouldn't eat it. That's a good one. Stick your name on the end if you want to be in the running for these family passes. Elizabeth at Humpty Doo says, cooking fail. When I was learning to cook as a child, I thought 3/4 cup meant 3 to 4 cups of whatever ingredient it was. And look, I can see how you would think that. 3/4. I think in other contexts, it might even mean that. So I was probably making Anzac biscuits. I'd never seen a fraction written as 3/4 before, only written on top of each other but not sideways. Mum asked what I thought I might have done wrong when they turned out a flop. It turns out she'd used 3 to 4 cups of whatever the ingredient was instead of 3/4 of a cup. Oh, Elizabeth, great fail. You're in the running as well for the family pass to the Royal Darwin Show, 1-300-057-222. If you've got a story about a success or a failure, Miranda will tell you a little bit more about, look, maybe not a total failure, but also some success. She got her stuff in for the Royal Darwin Show. We're going to be down there tomorrow. Lara's going to be there from 9. Country Hour boys will be there and I'll be there with you for the afternoon's show. We have been working on a whole heap of fun, including, and my plan was to write it today, but I haven't, an extra long show special you can play, Quiz of Chaos Royal Darwin Show Edition, will happen from about 3:30. So if you were around at that time, we'll be just opposite the CWA tent where we've been for the last couple of years, kind of near the entrance to the show. If you think you might like to play the Quiz of Chaos tomorrow, sometime between 3:30 and 4, make sure that you're down there around then to say hello and put your hand up for that. It's 3:15. This is Fleetwood Mac.

of Fleetwood Mac and The Chain on 105.7 ABC Darwin and the Northern Territory also on ABC Listen. It is 19 past three. Cooking fails. One time Nan Quinn put, thanks for dobbing in Nan Quinn, put icing sugar in the chicken fricassee instead of corn flour. Might have tasted good, maybe. Sweet chicken. Probably didn't. And someone else says, fail, dismal, fail. Zucchini air fryer chips, soggy and sad, not crispy. Look, maybe I needed that advice before I cooked my chocos in the air fryer, and that is not an adventure I'm updating you on today. I'll save that for another time because we've got lots to do between now and four, including getting back to our Fizzer V banger.

0: See, I don't think I'm a Madonna fan, but I play that much of Material Girl from 1985, and I want to hear it all. I want to get into those Material Girl vibes. Do you remember the film clip? It's the one that plays homage to Marilyn Monroe's performance of the song Diamonds Are a Girl's Best Friend. Do you remember that? And had other scenes of like Hollywood stuff in the film clip. Material Girl is the song you're voting for today. If you want to hear that in full, get voting. A few bangers on the text. A couple of fizzers. Adam Steer went fizzer. Someone else says, there are better songs by Madonna. It's looking like a banger at this stage, but anything could happen between now and polls closing at 10 to 4. So text in. If you want to hear it in full, it's a banger. And if you like Nap, no way. If you like Bart, and you don't want to hear it, reckon, no, my heart was open to Madonna when she released that song. Tried to get my mates into it. They weren't interested. And then actually I didn't like it enough to buy the record. So, yeah, it's a fizzer for me. That's what Bart said earlier. Text in 0487991057. Just to let you know as well, there is a fire on Roystonia Avenue in Johnston Palmerston. It is under control. But, again, just keep an eye out for smoke and crews working by the road, and that's probably getting a bit busy around this time with school pickup. Maybe you're heading off for a long weekend. I know a lot of people are skipping the show in Darwin and planning to do that. So if you're out and about, just take it easy on the roads and keep an eye out for smoke that's been caused by a fire on Roystonia Avenue. Fire's under control, but there will be smoke and crews working in that area to fight that fire.
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0: It's 22 past three. Yeah, that's the time, isn't it? 3 double passes to give away to the Darwin Show. Family passes, in fact, to be in the running. Tell me about a kitchen fail or a success if you've had some success recently and you want to celebrate that. I would love to be here for the celebrations as well. Miranda, you've been in the kitchen for the Royal Darwin Show.
5: I have.
0: We're going to be there tomorrow. What have you been getting up to?
5: Well, I'm a failure and a success all at the same time.
0: Two things can be true at once.
5: Yeah, they really can. We can hold them in both hands. So I decided that my family were going to have a Darwin Show bonanza. Me and my kids were all going to enter. My daughter's entering a painting and a drawing. My oldest kid is entering muffins and pikelets. And I made a really good barbecue sauce earlier in this year. And I was like, yeah, I'm going to enter pouring sauce. So I decided to do this and I left it to the last minute. Sunday night, I was like, yep, barbecue sauce. And then I started to look at my recipe and I was like, can you really put meat stock into something that will sit in the pantry? And I checked the internet. Internet said no. I was like, what about beer? And the internet said no. And I was like, those were the key pillars of my successful previous barbecue sauce. So I kind of had to.
0: Why didn't you keep it in the fridge?
5: Well, yes, I do keep that one in the fridge. But this one was meant to be like something that you could sit in your pantry and like not kill people with.
0: Okay.
5: Yeah. So if we want shelf stable, we're not putting in beef stock and beer. That's where we landed. Yes, I was like you, Liz. This is the superior recipe.
0: Put it in the fridge.
5: No. So I was like, all right. So then
0: shelf-stable pouring sauce.
5: Yes. So I'm reinventing my recipe with a bit of help from the internet. And then I get to like the bit where it's made. And then I'm like, hang on a second. We've got to put these jars in a hot water bath. I felt like Moira Rose, you know, when she's trying to fold the cheese in Schitt's Creek. And they're like, fold the cheese.
0: What does that mean?
5: What's a rolling boil? What is that?
0: And so, a roiling boil.
5: A roiling boil. Is it a roiling boil? Mm. A rolling boil. I don't even know. Yeah, it was like Moira Rose. I'm like, what's a rolling boil? A roiling boil. Anyway, and then there was a bit of tension. And then I finished it all and I was like, okay, family, taste it. And this is what happened to me.
6: I like it. It's just a bit spicy.
7: It's got a bit of a funny kick to it.
6: Not a fan?
7: It's great.
6: Are you just saying that because you love me?
7: Yes.
8: Oh, yeah. Probably.
9: I don't
8: don't really like it, but I'm sure older people will.
0: Oh,
5: so the older people like it? I'm going to bring it to our OB, our broadcast from the show tomorrow. You can taste it and tell me if I'm a failure or a success. I'm going to bring cake, so come and eat some of my cake. But also, I have to tell you, Liz.
0: Dun, dun, dun, dun, dun, dun. Hang on, I feel like I need the... give you the thing. Hang okay. on. Dooby dooby doo, just chat amongst yourselves. Here we go.
5: That is a kind of triumphant sound that I don't really deserve. She's a winner, baby. She came second place in pouring sauce, Miranda Tetlow for the barbecue sauce. Second out of two. I'm told I was a worthy second. I got a bit of heckling from the CWA. Here's a little bit of a conversation I had down there.
9: My name's Lorna McLaughlin and I'm the head steward of Rotary Hall at the Darwin Show.
5: And we're here dropping off cake entries. I've got my kid Flynn here. What did you make, Flynn?
10: I made muffins and pikelets.
5: And I dropped off two cakes. And earlier in the week, I dropped off barbecue sauce and Lorna teased me a little bit about my barbecue sauce. What did I do wrong, Lorna?
9: The tide was out, basically. You're supposed to have a proper headspace when you put preserves in. Miranda's, yeah, it looked like someone had had a go of it on the way, possibly.
5: Had a quick shot of barbecue sauce in the car.
9: But she did very well and she got a second prize.
5: I made another mistake too, Lorna, because I had it in the wrong kind of container.
9: Yes. Next year, Miranda is going to put it in a proper bottle for the judges. But she still did. It must have been magnificent because the judge still gave it a second, even though some of the categories weren't met.
5: So I got a second prize for my barbecue sauce. Lorna, how many contestants were there in the pouring sauce category at this year's Darwin Show?
9: One. No, there were two. But our judges sometimes don't give even if there's five and they're not up to standard. That's why I'm saying it must have been pretty special to get a second. Next year she's going to go for first.
5: With a bottle and...
9: The tide not being out.
5: Thanks so much, Lorna. You've been collecting entries all this week. I'm seeing, like, amazing quilts. There's the girl with the pearl earring, the Vermeer painting. Someone's done that in
9: someone's
5: a quilt.
9: Someone's done that in a quilt and it's, yeah, it's beautiful.
5: What else has come through the door that has really wowed you?
9: There's a beautiful cake in the cake fridge at the moment. Actually, there's two beautiful decorated cakes that we haven't been judged yet, but I think they're going to do pretty well.
5: What are the cakes? What do they look like?
9: One is a big wedding-looking cake with pearls and pearl shell on it. And the second one was from a junior, and it's got crabs and sand on it. It's beautiful. We've done all the preserves and jams and the sauces and the alcohol, and we're just taking cakes at the moment. And the junior craft and the junior art is just amazing. There's lots and lots of entries.
5: Oh, how fantastic. And Flynn, this is your first time entering the show. Tell me about your entries.
10: So I am very confident with my muffins, but not as confident with my pikelets because that's the second time I've made that precise recipe.
5: So we are kind of 90% confidence, 10% talent in our household, really.
10: Pretty much.
9: They're not burnt or anything? No burns?
10: One half of them looks burnt, but it's not. But it actually tastes better.
9: I can't judge, so I can't tell you.
10: It tastes better than it looks, definitely.
9: Tastes better than it looks. That was like my marmalade one year. Tasted better than it looked. I don't judge anything in here, so I can't say. Yeah.
5: Do you enter things in the show?
9: I normally enter things in the show. Quite a few of us enter the things in the show. I can tell you a funny story. I convinced my girlfriend at CWA, because we're all CWA Litchfield and Darwin, I convinced one of my girlfriends in CWA Litchfield to enter in the marmalade, and she beat me. So she's not allowed to come in anymore. Chris Wiggett, you're not allowed to enter anymore.
5: What's been your best Darwin show entry over the years, or show entry generally?
9: For me personally, I did a kumquat and cacao vodka, and it won the best bottle overall, so I was very chuffed with that. I don't drink alcohol, so my gardener had to taste them for me because my husband was away. So he did the taste tests.
5: And what was his verdict?
9: He reckons it was good too. And it won best bottle overall, so I'm pretty happy about that.
5: I reckon you'd make friends with a vodka like that.
9: All my girlfriends like it.
5: What are you looking forward to most about the show this weekend?
9: I just want to see lots of people coming through. Lots of people coming through, lots of people coming in, and lots of people getting some ideas of what they can do next year and bring in lots more entries, especially so Miranda really has to up her game next year. So, yes, yes.
0: Lorna McLaughlin there, head steward of Rotary Hall at the Royal Darwin Show, having a chat with producer Miranda and her oldest child, Flynn, who entered muffins and pikelets that might have been a bit burnt but tasted good. And if you would like to be in the draw for a family pass to the Royal Darwin Show in Darwin this weekend, it's a long weekend. No school tomorrow. For many of you, no work tomorrow. You can head along to the show, and maybe if you weren't planning to, because, you know, times are tough, times are tight, maybe we can help you out with a family pass to be in the running. 1-300-057-222. Call and tell me about a cooking or kitchen fail or some cooking success if you want to toot your own horn, blow your own trumpet. Kara's got a story for us. We'll get that after the latest news headlines with Rio Davis. Good afternoon.
11: Good afternoon, Liz. Making news, Charles Darwin University has failed to properly qualify a group of 100 students in its electrotechnology course. In a statement, Education Minister Jo Hersey said she was briefed by CDU Today, who told her the issue was detected during an audit announced in the wake of the university's last carpentry accreditation bungle earlier this year. Minister Hersey said she's made it clear whoever is responsible needs to be held to account. She says the university has assured her no electricians, air conditioning and fridge mechanics or apprentices are caught up in the failure. Energy company Origin has confirmed there's been unauthorised access and disclosure of some customers' data. In a statement released via the ASX, the company says it's still working to understand the total number of affected customers. Origin says it will contact customers when it can confirm they've been affected. And the AFL, the Hawthorn AFL Club, has re-signed key forward Mitch Lewis to a new four-year deal, avoiding the prospect of losing him through free agency. Despite interest from rival clubs, Lewis has recommitted until the end of 2030. The 27-year-old has kicked 163 goals in 96 games for the Hawks. The new deal comes after fellow key forward and veteran Jack Gunston signed a one-year extension to play on for an 18th season. Liz, there'll be more news at 4.
0: Can I get your vote for Fizzer or Banger?
11: Look,
0: Madonna, Material Girl.
11: I'm kind of indifferent on Madonna, which I know is a controversial thing to say, but she's just really not in my
0: Yeah, that's my what I thought. Oeuvre. And then I listened to this. No.
11: It just doesn't. Like, it's just something before my time.
0: And all
11: of the things before my time that I do have an attachment to is because my parents played them to me as a kid.
0: And they were not big Madonna fans.
11: Okay. The only Madonna thing that I really have any, fondness for is 4 Minutes with
0: Justin Timberlake. I love that duet.
11: Yeah.
0: It's actually a really good song.
11: Yeah.
0: We've only got four minutes to save the world.
11: Yeah.
0: As we count down the doomsday clock.
11: Yeah,
0: yeah, that's a good one. I sometimes have an alternative in case the song doesn't get up at this stage. It's looking like you will hear Material Girl in 4, but we'll put you down for ambivalent because someone else, I've given that vote to someone else as well. Only a few votes against, looking like Banger. Polls close in about 15 minutes time, so get your votes in for Madonna, Material Girl from 1985. Thank you, Rio. You are also telling me about your kitchen fails and Bridget. Bridget, I'm glad that this happened to you in the sense that it's given me a laugh, and I'm glad that you were willing to share this with everyone because as a result, Bridget's picked up our first family pass to the Royal Darwin Show for her. Well, I'll let her tell you.
12: I was making the kids the most wholesome banana smoothie, chia seeds, yogurt, oats, milk, and they didn't drink it. And when I had a taste myself, I realised I'd used raw sausages instead of raw bananas.
0: Oh, Bridget, they look the same.
12: It was terrible. They still aren't eating bananas 3 years on.
0: Oh, no. Bridget got a double pass or a family pass just because she was a bit reluctant to come on air and share the story. She was not promised the pass. She has won the pass for that story, and I've got a couple more to give away. So you'll be in the draw. Cara will be in the draw with this story. Hello, Cara.
13: Hi there, Liz. How are you?
0: This is good too. Tell me what your son did.
13: Okay, so my son was about 15 years old and he was trying to bulk up a little bit, get a bit more muscly. And so he's a pretty good cook and he made pasta carbonara and then he added vanilla protein powder and he couldn't eat it. We couldn't eat it and even our dog wouldn't eat it.
0: So, was he a beautiful boy making dinner for everyone?
13: He does. He does a good job normally, not on that occasion though. No.
0: And his carbonara is also usually quite good.
13: It is normally, just not vanilla.
0: And Did you know what had happened? Did you know when you sat down to the dinner table? Could you see, like, sometimes you keep an eye on things at a distance and maybe you'd seen, like, the big tub of protein powder in the kitchen and thought, what's going on here?
13: No, he was on his own for it largely, cooking by himself, and he'd actually tasted it and was like, oh, this is not good. And then we tried it and went, nah, that's not edible. So, yeah.
0: Oh, no.
13: Yeah.
0: What did you do for dinner that night instead?
13: Oh, probably takeaway. It was a couple of years ago now. I can't remember. I'm sure it would have been takeaway.
0: How old's the son now? Is he still at home? Is he?
13: He's 18 and he's lived away from home for a few months and he's got a number of recipes he can make. He does quite well.
0: Did he figure out something to add the protein powder to that's not carbonara?
13: Yeah, he just sticks to the, milk and smoothies and that kind of
0: thing. Sounds good. Yeah. Hey, Cara. You can have a family pass to Royal Darwin Show this weekend. Thank you for sharing that story. 1-300-057-222. Cooking fails. I will accept cooking success stories because maybe you are usually the person who fails, but this one time you just pulled it out of the hat and made a magnificent meal, that story can be in the running as well. 1-300-057-222. But Eddie's got a fail. Hello, Eddie.
14: Good afternoon. How are you?
0: Good. What happened in the kitchen?
14: So one day my wife asked me to go and get a roast beef down at the from the supermarket and we can do some pulled pork. And I said, darling, no matter how much I try and do it, it ain't going to turn into pulled pork.
0: And so what happened?
14: Well, we never got there because she wanted to do roast beef and turn it into pulled pork. And I said, it ain't going to happen.
0: Sorry, I was.
14: Yeah.
0: I missed the punchline there. She wanted roast beef for pulled pork.
14: Exactly. And I said, darling, no matter how long you cook it, it ain't going to turn into pulled pork.
0: Yeah. Oh, what did you do in the end? Did you get some pork?
14: I can't remember. I think we got a roast chicken. After all that, I can't remember.
0: Pulled chicken instead. Eddie, that's a great story. Hang on there. You're in the draw as well. 1-300-057-222. Kitchen fails, cooking fails, or if you successfully turned roast beef into pulled pork, that's a success that I want to hear about and will be in the draw for the final family pass to the Royal Darwin Show, which starts, well, it actually starts tonight, doesn't it? And then we'll be down there tomorrow. Jess won't be there because that'd be too early. Show's not even started at that stage. But Lara will be there from 9 o'clock in the top end. Country Hour Boys will be there. I'll be there. Miranda will be there. We'll be there for the afternoon show from 1:30. Captain Waddy's going to swing by. He's entered a custom-made lure in that competition from his old iPod. And I might, I don't know, I've got to rustle up a crew for the Quiz of Chaos. So if you would like to play the quiz live, and what type of quiz will it, maybe it'll be a quiz of calm at the show. I haven't decided yet. I haven't written it yet. I had planned to do that today, but it's not how the Quiz of Chaos rolls. That'll happen for more than 5 minutes tomorrow. It will happen for some period of time between 3:30 and for the Royal Darwin Show edition of Quiz of Chaos. Hey, here's some Ramones for you. It was fun to play this the other week.

0: The Ramones, Blitzkrieg Bop on 105.7 ABC Darwin in the Northern Territory and ABC Listen, Liz Travaskis with you on a Thursday afternoon on the eve of a long weekend. What do you got planned? Are you going to go to the show? Were you thinking about it? But times are tight. Times are tough. Money's tight. I've got one last family pass to give away and to be in the running. Tell me a story about a kitchen or cooking fail. 1-300-057-222 and an important traffic update for you ahead of the Mindle Air Show. Traffic is backing up on the Stuart Highway from Woolna Road all the way to Mindle Beach. If you need to send through a traffic report between now and 4 o'clock, please do in the top end. Adam Steer will be with you from 4 o'clock. He is live down at Mindle Beach. The action for the Pitch Black Air Show starts at 5. Adam's down there from 4. You'll get all the action, all the commentary of the F-35, Super Hornets, Typhoons. It's air forces from across the globe flying together during a tropical beach sunset, putting on a display for you, the community. It's the Air Force's way of saying thanks for putting up with all the noise is how this began. But, yeah, traffic is backing up. If you're not going down there, you can still get all of the commentary on ABC Radio. If you are going somewhere especially to watch, make sure, like if you don't have ABC Listen on your phone, it's the best app in the world, has everything on it. You can stay tuned to 105.7 Darwin and hear all the commentary live on ABC Listen because it's exciting to see the Jets, but it's even more interesting to learn all about them. And the special expert commentary will deliver that for you from 5 o'clock. It's 16 to 4. And it's been a couple of weeks since NAIDOC week, but our celebrations continue. And I want to tell you about what the kids from the grade 5-6 class at Belle Ewan School got up to for NAIDOC week. It was far, far away. It was exciting and it was cold. Laura Graham is one of the teachers who went with the kids to Melbourne for NAIDOC week, not just to Melbourne, but for the MCG, not just to the MCG, but onto the MCG. Laura, tell us about this, like maybe once in a lifetime experience that the kids from Belle Ewan have had recently.
1: Yeah, look, it was amazing. We came up with the idea and thought, how good would it be to take a group of kids to Melbourne? What an experience. We worked alongside the local Belle Ewan Council and Dave, who's the CEO of the council. We sort of spoke to lots of different people to try and get some funding and support around getting the kids to Melbourne. And once we were able to come up with a bit of funding and get, you know, our local member and all sorts of people involved with the financial side of things, it was then working out what students we thought might have been the best fit for the opportunity. And we narrowed it down to our 5-6 students because we thought, what a great chance to sort of also link it in with a visit to the Melbourne Indigenous Transition School. So myself, I'm the principal of the school, and Talia, who's the 5-6 teacher, came up with a bit of a vision for what we wanted to cover while we're in Melbourne, and then the opportunity to work alongside the Hawthorne Football Club in regards to linking that with NAIDOC Day became a pretty special opportunity for the students. So we planned most of the trip around the idea of wanting to be down there for NAIDOC. So across the 5 days that the students were down there, they had a visit out to Hawthorne, their new facilities and their new training grounds. They got to experience some of the local Melbourne laneways and art. They went to the night markets at the Vic Market, and then they had, on the Thursday, they had a massive day where they completed the Birong Ma Indigenous walk along the Yarra River with one of the local traditional elders. Then they went and had a tour of the MCG, and not only a tour of the MCG, but they also got to go with a private tour and as part of the sport museum that they've got there. And then they jumped on the train and tram, sorry, and went out to Melbourne Indigenous Transition School, which is in Richmond, where they all had an interview for a potential boarding position in 2027.
0: The following day, I'll talk to the kids a lot more about the MCG and Melbourne and how cold they must have been.
1: Oh, they were freezing.
0: But what's the school? And why is that important for Balluan kids? Is this where, like, is that what the, what an important high school opportunity for those kids is to go away to Melbourne?
1: Yeah, look, a really big aim for us out in Balluan is to try and get our students off to boarding school if possible, just to, you know, broaden their horizons a little bit and give them an opportunity to see outside of the community. And so we work pretty closely with the transition support group in Darwin, and there's quite a few boarding schools that become options for the Balluan kids, and just one of them is the Indigenous Transition School in Melbourne, and it's quite small, and it does quite have a bit of a focus on sport as well, and some of our 5-6s are quite good at footy, so that was also a really strong connection that we thought was worth looking into.
0: And of course, Hawthorn beat Carlton at the MCG by quite a lot of points, and they are my team, so I would have been excited to see that as a supporter. Is there a Hawthorn connection historically with Balluan and why the Hawks?
1: Yeah, good question. Absolutely not. There is no historical connection whatsoever. My husband actually is their community development manager, and he's actually he's up here with me at the moment while we're both, while I'm working at Balluan, and he's working remotely. So part of his role is in the Indigenous portfolio at the Hawks, and so that's sort of how it all came about.
0: Okay. About who you know.
1: Yeah.
0: Oh, Laura, well, this is great. Look, I got to talk to the kids. You've got the 5-6 kids, some of them who went to Melbourne, Amanda, Trent, Timmy and Eddie. Trent, tell me, how was the trip to Melbourne? What did you love? What do you remember about it?
2: I was flying up and the ears was getting blocked.
0: Yeah, yeah. Ears were popping in the aeroplane. Have you ever been in an aeroplane before?
2: No.
0: Wow. Did you get bored? That's a long flight down to Melbourne.
2: Yeah, I got bored.
0: And so what did you think when you came out of the airport into Melbourne? What did you think?
2: It was good, but it was cold.
0: How cold was it?
2: Very cold.
0: What did you have enough, like what were you wearing to try and be warm?
2: Oh, yeah, I did have a beanie.
0: Yeah, but it was pretty cold. And Melbourne's pretty big compared to Balluan or to Darwin. What did you think of all the people and all the cars?
2: Yeah, that was a lot. And the trains.
0: Was it good or was it scary? How did you feel in amongst all of those people?
2: Scared.
0: Bit scared?
2: Yeah.
0: And what did you love about the week down there or the 5 days? What was the best thing?
2: Jumping on the tram and going to the zoo and seeing the MCG.
0: Tell me about the MCG, Trent, because it's pretty big, isn't it?
2: Yeah, it's more bigger than TIO.
0: It's much bigger than TIO. Hi, Amanda. It's nice to meet you. Tell me about your trip to Melbourne. What did you do? What did you love? What did you see?
3: I saw a lot of trams. I saw the school. I went to the MCG, I went to the zoo, I went shopping.
0: Yeah? What'd you get?
3: Shoes and clothes. That's my second time going to Melbourne.
0: Okay. How good are the shops in Melbourne compared to Darwin?
3: Very, very.
0: Yeah.
3: More better than Darwin.
0: So you did some good shopping. I'm glad to hear it. And what about the footy? Tell me what it was like to be at the MCG.
3: It was big, a lot of people, but very good.
0: Do you play footy, Amanda?
3: Yes.
0: Yeah? Do you love it?
3: Yeah, I love it.
0: What do you love about footy?
3: Keeps me focused and making friends, learning new skills.
0: That's 12-year-old Amanda, one of the 5-6 kids from Balluan School who went down to Melbourne for an 8-up week to go to the MCG and have a whole heap of fun. 11-year-old Trent there as well. Timmy and Eddie were there as well in the background, but I didn't get a chance to catch up with them. And Principal Laura Graham from Balluan School on the other side of the harbour down Cox Peninsula Road. It is a big journey to take and a very exciting trip down south for those guys. It's 8 to 4 on 105.7 ABC Darwin and across the territory and on ABC. ABC Listen. If you don't have ABC Listen on your phone, get it on there. This app has everything. It's got us. It's got us live. Listen to ABC Live. Listen back. If you heard something on Mornings with Lara that you wanted to hear again or you missed it, you can listen back there. You can listen back to all of the shows for like a month. There's podcasts. There's audiobooks. Like if you like to listen to stuff, it's there in the name, ABC Listen. Make sure you have it on your phone. The reason especially that you need it this afternoon is for the expert commentary of the Pitch Black Mindle Beach Air Show. Adam will be broadcasting from the beach from 4 o'clock here in the top end and then the expert commentary from 5. So if you're not down there, and we have heard traffic is already backing up from the Stuart Highway, on the Stuart Highway from Woolner Road to Mindle Beach. So if you're not going down there and you're watching from somewhere else, make sure to get the ABC on to get the expert commentary because you will not hear that anywhere else. And Mark called to say he's watching it from his dinghy in the harbour, best seat in the house. I hope you're not in the area, Mark, where you're not allowed to be. That's all I'll say about that. There's some no boats kind of areas, but I'm sure they'll usher you out of there if that's the case. We'll find out what Nat Tenchich is talking about on the drive home in Central Australia ahead, but it is time for some Madonna because really there was never a question. I mean, I thought there might have been because I thought ambivalence may have reigned on Madonna today. A few of you, not such big fans, but for example, Adam Steer, everyone else has gone banger. 1985, The Material Girl, it is Madonna.

0: Madonna, Material World from, was 84 or 85, voted banger by you today on 105.7 ABC Darwin and across the territory. And look, if you had been feeling a bit ambivalent or, I don't know, not so sure about Madonna or why it is that you love that song so much, I'm just trying to find this information in front of me, but I can't. But Nile Rodgers had a hand in that one. I'm pretty sure of it. Does that make sense? Would Nile Rodgers have been around that time? Material Girl, Madonna.
1: He might have been. So her first album that came out in 1984, I think, was the first time that an album had three number one hits debuting from the debut album
0: since
1: the Beatles. That was in the United States.
0: Yeah.
1: So, actually, I've just found it.
0: It was produced by Nile Rodgers, so pretty heavy hitter behind that. So there you go. The people voted contrary to you. You're down the beach. How busy is it?
1: Yeah, there are. The beach is quickly filling up as I speak. To the left, to the right of me is, well, there's still a bunch of camouflage people, but there is a lot of people setting up their chairs, their picnic blankets, all getting ready for what is going to be a very big evening. Pitch Black, the Pitch Black Air Show starts at 5 o'clock on the dot. We'll run till 6:29. We're going to be here from four, though, so you can come down and say g'day to us. But it's going to be a big evening. It is almost globally unique that we can have so many planes from so many countries operating in such a small time frame. And as the heads of the RAAF have said to you before, Liz, and are saying to me again today, we're doing this to say thank you to the people of Darwin for us being so annoyingly loud over the last couple of weeks.
0: It's a nice little reward. Hey, Nat, what have you got after 4 o'clock this afternoon?
2: Oh, all the things that make for a good life, a good home, a good sing, a good dance, and perhaps too a good death. We'll be following up on all the news around the voluntary assisted dying legislation and what it's going to mean for people who are going through it. I've got a woman who's been in palliative care for a long time speaking on her experience with this one and what it means to have a good death. I'd like to hear from you about that too. Yeah. What does that mean to you?
0: It's a really important conversation, and it won't mean voluntary assisted dying for everyone, but it will mean a lot of things that probably take a bit of thinking about and planning and talking about before it's your time. Nat Tencic with you for some important conversations after 4 o'clock this afternoon in Central Australia and the Buckley on this historic day that voluntary assisted dying legislation has once again been tabled in Territory Parliament and the CLP government saying it will pass in the August sittings. Adam Steer gearing up to be with you from Mindle Beach for the Pitch Black Mindle Beach Air Show flyover. That's going to be a whole heap of fun. I'll be back with you tomorrow from 1:30 at the Royal Darwin Show. Come and say g'day if you're down there. We'll see you then.
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5: Good afternoon, Rio Davis with ABC News. The Northern Territory Education Minister says around 100 students in the electrotechnology field have missed a unit of competency at Charles Darwin University. The training failure was detected during an independent audit of CDU, commissioned after it was revealed in February hundreds of incomplete carpentry apprenticeships were signed off as completed. Minister Joe Hersey says CDU is still assessing exactly how many students have been affected, but she's been assured no licensed electricians, aircon and fridge mechanics or apprentices have been caught up in the latest bungle.
6: This morning I made my expectations clear to CDU that whoever is responsible for this failure needs to be held to account. The entire Finocchiaro CLP team share the frustration and anger with students, businesses and families impacted.
5: Advocates for the reintroduction of voluntary assisted dying in the NT say they're happy to see VAD laws brought to Parliament, but want the current bill to be strengthened. The government introduced its Rights of the Terminally Ill Bill to Parliament today, 30 years after the practice was first legalised and then overturned by the Commonwealth. VAD advocate Carolyn Marriott says she's grateful for the change, but wants the government's bill changed to allow doctors to bring up assisted dying as an option for terminally ill patients.
7: This is just the beginning. We need to strengthen it, as far as I'm concerned. And I don't agree with the gag order for the doctors. They should be able to put forward any options that you have if you're extremely ill, especially if you're in a great deal of pain.
5: The NT government has downplayed the impact data centres will have on water supply in the Territory Outback, while promoting the NT as an optimal place for data centre development. Joseph Hathaway-Wilson reports.
8: The NT government says 12 organisations are currently in talks to establish data centres in the Northern Territory. Today in Question Time, independent MLA Justine Davis asked Treasurer Bill Yan about the use of groundwater for running the centres, with the Treasurer responding no applications for water extraction had been received and water use would likely be minimised by emerging technologies.
9: The technology and engineering is changing, and they're talking about closed systems for water. So that could be a game changer.
8: The Treasurer did not say how much water the government would allow a centre to extract if an application was made.
5: The Federal Workplace Relations Minister says the Commonwealth will consult broadly on the details for its proposed Fair Work Court. Announced by the Prime Minister today, the new court will aim to resolve workplace disputes faster and at a lower cost for both parties. Workers, employers and legal experts will be able to give feedback before the government considers the court's final design. Minister Amanda Rishworth says the government will take its time to ensure the specialist court is fit for purpose.
10: We want to get this happening. We will really start the process from now to consult and look at it. We'll need, no doubt, legislation and, of course, a setup, but we envisage to do it, you know, in a timely way. But we do also want to get it right.
5: Overseas, the US Energy Department says its civil nuclear deal with Saudi Arabia will uphold the highest standards for nuclear safety and non-proliferation. The multi-billion dollar deal will allow Saudi Arabia to build nuclear reactors using American technology and could see the kingdom enrich uranium in the future. But some US politicians and Israeli officials have opposed the move over fears it could be converted to eventually develop nuclear weapons. Speaking on Fox News, U.S. Energy Secretary Chris Wright has moved to allay those concerns.
11: President Trump's agenda in the Middle East has been commerce, not conflict. Saudi Arabia has been an ally of the United States since the nation's forming, and I'm thrilled in our efforts and where this is going.
5: And in sport, Adelaide host Collingwood tonight to launch round 20 of the AFL with both sides in excellent form. The fifth-placed Crows have won 6 of their last 7 games and are coming off a stirring victory away to second-placed Sydney. Collingwood, meanwhile, have won their last 5 games in a row to move up to 7th. Taylor Walker, who needs just one goal to reach the 700-goal milestone, comes back into the Adelaide side to replace the suspended Darcy Fogarty. In the weather for today, Darwin and Catherine are mostly sunny, a top of 31 degrees. Nhulunbuy, a shower or two, reaching a top of 28. Tennant Creek's partly cloudy, heading for 25. And in Alice Springs, partly cloudy, 19 degrees. ABC News.
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2: Hello. How you doing? Good afternoon. Good Thursday to you. What makes a good home and what makes a good death? Two questions for you on the program today, coming from changes to these cornerstone aspects of our lives in the Territory. Voluntary assisted dying laws are guaranteed to pass, according to the Chief Minister, making the NT the last jurisdiction to adopt VAD after being the first in the 90s and then having it blocked. Advocates for the ageing and terminally ill are applauding the changes, and it might mean that people can better plan for a good death. So I want to know, what does a good death mean to you? How do you see a good death for yourself? It's a really hard thing to have to think about, but maybe we could be a bit celebratory about it. 0487 99 1057. What would a good death look like to you? And after 5, an advocate living with terminal cancer on choice and the meaning of a good death. And when it comes to a good home, new planning laws mean that the Territory homes in low density areas could be getting smaller. So is a big home what makes a good home? Maybe it's having lots of homes and having a home at all. Local real estate weighs in on halving home sizes in this centre. What do you reckon? Would you want to subdivide or live a bit smaller? Are you worried about smaller homes? We'll be having that conversation too. At the very least, the home should be comfortable and good for our health and sustainable. That's the argument being made by a community-led organisation that is showing that homes for remote communities can be made more humane and on a budget. We'll hear about how after this. Staying on good. This is Fine Young Cannibals and Good Things.

0: Fine Young Cannibals and Good Thing on ABC Alice Springs. How you doing this arvo? I'm Nat Tenchich and we're talking about all kinds of good things. A good opportunity to have a sing in community with some good nature, a good dance festival that's coming up, good housing as well. And later we're going to be talking about what it means to have a good death. Voluntary assisted dying laws will be introduced to the NT when the bill for the rights for the terminally ill is voted on in the August parliamentary sitting. But that legislation is all but guaranteed to go ahead. They have the numbers for it, so it looks like it's going to happen. And it does raise a question of planning for a good death. I'd like to know what a good death looks like to you, how you imagine it going for you. 0487 991 0057. We'll talk more about it shortly, but earlier this month, the first climate smart, culturally appropriate home opened in Tennant Creek, thanks to the community-led organisation Wilya Janta. We're talking about good homes here. A $1 million house is the first of four similar homes that are planned for the region. The prefabricated houses are designed in consultation with families and are constructed to significantly reduce reliance on heating and cooling. Victoria Ellis from ABC News went to the official opening of the first house and spoke with Wilya Janta Chair Jimmy Frank Japarula and asked him to describe the house.
1: As you can see, we got a nice, what they call it, the Barkley breeze, easterly wind. And it's a matter of just catching that breeze where you got to flow through the house pretty well. The houses they're building now in CLA is not using the environment to capture that. With this one here, working with the architects from office in Melbourne, you know, they will work closely with Serena and Norman. They did a really, really good job where Norman's got the fireplace in the eastern side of the house where he can catch the smoke, and where if he wants to smoke the house out, he can easily do that. Throw a couple of spinifex in there and he can do that, and he can sit outside or sleep next to fire. But also, he doesn't really need any aircon in a hot day. He can just open the louvers up on top and then open the doors. You got a nice cool breeze that's flowing through there. But also inside of the house, he's got mud bricks inside that keeps it nice and cool too. But also in the winter, he keeps it nice and warm too. So he's got he thought of it really well. And the fellas from office were really, really good, Simon, Steve.
2: I also noticed that there's big verandas around the outside and there's some outside kitchens as well.

0: Yeah, you mean the I love the branders, yeah, right around the house, yeah, and the outside toilets, yeah. But that's because of the cultural avoidance, you know. You got family come and stay with you. You can't practice that in once you got one kitchen or one bathroom and toilets, you know. So it's pretty hard. But when you got toilet and shower and the kitchen on, you know. Inside and outside, so that gives it the chance to they can practice their cultural practice, you know, the cultural avoidance. Yeah, when you got family coming for sorry business, or this weekend we got the show happening, you know, family coming for show or the sporting weekends, or sometime we have our communities out in the bush, they get cut off very regularly in the wet. So family come in and stay at family houses, you know. So that doesn't put any stress on him anymore because of the brander and the kitchen outside. He can, you know, family welcome to come and stay now, yeah.
1: How has a house like this managed to be built in the middle of a housing crisis? Tell me the process.
0: Well, really, the conversation started between Norman and Simon 20-odd years ago out at Utopia Clinic, because Simon was a doctor and he had a fully aircon house, two-bedroom house, and Norman was in a tin shack with six kids and a missus and no aircon and a drop toilet about 50 metres away. Simon thought, this is not right. You know, we've got to do something about it. And then 20-odd years later, this has been built here. So for them to build that is really, really huge step for not only Warramunga people, but a huge step for all people right across Northern Territory, maybe even right across Australia, yeah.
1: All funded from philanthropy as well.
0: Yes, when they had that conversation, we didn't want to get involved with government money. We thought, because of the way Norman was living in the tin shed, it wasn't fair, because Simon's been a doctor and he's seen rheumatic heart fevers, scabies and sores were very high in the Northern Territory. And it all started with overcrowding houses. And then Simon and Norman said, no, we've got to do something about this. But it's sad that NT government or the health mob wasn't really getting behind this. So we had to build something a little bit out of the box to say that, you know, we can compare the houses, what they're building now to this one. So we can really compare that to show that this is the way to go. And we got, you know, we had to reach outside of the NT and look at people who can support us. And there were philanthropists, you know, people like Snow Foundation and a few others. Got behind us and to support us build this, and it cost nearly $1 million to build this, just under or just over $1 million. And it's, when you look at the houses they are building in the CLAs now, compare-wise or the size-wise, it's just about the same money, the same cost of the house, but this one's just a little bit because of the solar, and it's much more, and the brander, it just put it a little bit over, but it's not much different. But the drive was behind it because of the health and the well-being of people, of family, and culture wasn't suiting our cultural ways.
1: So about $1 million to build a house like this, and you reckon it's pretty comparable to, cost-wise, pretty comparable to how much it would cost to build a town camp house, for example?
0: Well, we hoping that the NT government, there's $40 billion coming into the NT. In the Barclay, we feel very saddened that we've been forgotten for services to be building for houses. So we hope in the next, when they come with our $40 billion thing, we hoping to build another 20 houses like this in Tennant. So we hoping our local member, our local government will get behind that and build another 20 houses like this here in Tennant or here in the Barclay, if they could want to get behind us, that'd be great.
1: Well, like you said, you've gone on a roadshow talking with a miniature model of the house to lots of different remote communities around Central Australia, and everyone wants a house. How many do you think could be needed across the whole of the Northern Territory?
0: I think everybody wants a house like this for but not only that. When you got the NT government going asking local communities and what they want, they only got three models to work with. You know, they gave them, so you got only three options where you're going to work off, and then they got to pick out of the three which one they really want. Where William Junto wants to give a right way guidelines to the NT government, giving the choice to the grassroots or the local people to make their own decision, or the people living in it to design the houses they want, and then to for them suit their environment and their community.

0: because at the moment they're building houses up in Arnhem Land, and then the same houses they're building down in Fink and down in Central Australia, and two different climate, different community, different country. So they're not really looking at something more suitable to the environment, where we want to give them the right way guidelines, giving more choice to the local people and the people that are living in it.
1: Well, your Junta Chair, Jimmy Frank Giaparulla, speaking with ABC News' Victoria Ellis at the recent opening of the first Right Way House in Tennant Creek. 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
1: It's Nat Tenchich with you for your Thursday afternoon. We've been talking about what makes a good death. I'd like to hear from you at 0487 991 0057. Producer Emma Haskin, have you been thinking about this? What do you think makes a good death?
4: Well, I do think about it quite a lot because I think it is something that I remember back in the 90s when it first became legislation in the Northern Territory. I remember sitting at my house with my mum in Adelaide, and we were watching the news, and I was just like, oh, wow, that's progressive. And then, of course, it didn't last very long at that moment in time. But now it's going to happen, which is quite significant. A couple of years ago, I was doing at my segment Desert Tracks, which appears on Saturday Breakfast, and I interviewed someone who is a funeral parlour director, I guess. Mm. So we talked a lot about death and that conversation with family and funerals and what a special time that is for her to, and a privileged time to speak with people and talking to people about their songs as well, Nat, which is something that made me think about when I was speaking to her. And she told me what songs that were going to be at her funeral, and it made me think about what songs I want at my funeral.
1: Yeah. Well, I actually thought about this really recently as well. My uncle, who I used to be really close to, passed away in October, and I was sort of kind of tasked with helping to collect some songs because we shared a love of music. And going through that, I just sort of wished that I'd been able to ask him and go, do you want this Chemical Brothers song at your funeral? Like, is this something you would want to be played for everyone to remember you by? I got overruled and on a bunch of songs, so it's fine. But it did make me think, like, I would like to make sure that everybody knows what I want played at my funeral, because I'm very passionate about music, so I made a playlist after that. But Emma, what would you like played at your funeral, given you were thinking about it?
4: Well, I have three. One is The Humming Chorus, and that's from Madame Butterfly, which is an opera, which I was introduced to via my daughter, would you believe? And also this one, Nick Cave, not the Weeping Song. Which one did I say before? Nick Cave.
1: Into My Arms?
4: Into My Arms, thank you. I'd forgotten my own funeral song. Isn't that terrible?
1: Are you playing it?
4: Oh,
1: I can't hear it.
4: I thought you were going to play it, but I can play it. Hang on. I can play it. All good. Here we go. Hang on. Hold.
1: Oh, of course, because we've got to hear some of that. That is, it's perfect, isn't it?
4: I mean, that can go either way, can't it? It can either be a funeral song or a wedding song, I guess, Into My Arms.
1: Absolutely. Absolutely.
4: But, I mean, I don't believe in an interventionist God. Like, you know, what a line to start off with. And I think that everyone would be quite, you know, moved by that particular song. But it's one of my favourites and I love Nick Cave. What about yourself?
1: Oh, I mean, I had a lot of different things on my playlist. You know, a millennial favourite is Death Cab for Cuties, I'll Follow You Into the Dark. Although I don't have that on my playlist now. I feel like I've outgrown that song. But I will play a song that is similar on the arms. On the arms topic, one of my favourite songs is I Belong in Your Arms by Chairlift, and I would love this song to be played at my funeral. So it's been said, and you know what? I'd like to hear what song you'd like played at your funeral as well. If you're listening, 0487 991 0057, I'll play some and we can make that mood of a good death, because that's what we're talking about here on ABC Alice Springs. Okay, I'm going to play this song, introduce it to you, Emma.
4: Thank you.
1: This is Chairlift. I Belong in Your Arms.

0: one of the songs, one of the many songs I would like played at my funeral. That's Chairlift with I Belong in Your Arms. Doing a bit of a request situation here. If you want to hear or share the song you'd like played at your funeral, you can send me a text 0487 991057 on ABC Alice Springs. We're talking about what makes a good death after 5 o'clock. But right now, we're talking about dance. For years, Guts Dance has been the only home for contemporary dance in the centre. Maybe you've done one of their classes. They've been on my wish list for a little while, so I'm glad I could get to one pretty soon. And now, after years of dreaming and planning, the team behind Guts is launching its own festival of dance and thought. It's called Desert Hot House, featuring 3 new full-length works. Frankie Snowden and Madeline Credick are the dancers, choreographers and co-founders of Guts Dance. They join me now. Good afternoon.
1: Hello.
2: Hello.
0: Hello. So this has been a long journey making Desert Hot House a reality. Could you tell me all about it?
1: Yeah, sure. We actually began this process 6 years ago in 2020. We got a little grant during COVID to do a kind of remote research lab. And so myself and Maddie and Katina Olsen, who is the third choreographer, Kat's a Waka Waka Komba Merry woman from Queensland, who is a longtime collaborator and friend of Guts. We decided that we wanted to make these 3 works, and we brought on 2 other amazing First Nations thinkers and doers, Erica McCalman and Ping Flynn. And we would come together online every month and talk about our ideas, basically. Mine was an idea that I had been holding for 5 years at that time, and others were brand new ideas. And we kind of hashed them out month by month until we were kind of ready to put them in the studio when we could come together again. So we came together for the first time in 2022, and Maddie Cat and I were just the only dancers in each other's works. So we had 2 weeks each, and we kind of rotated leading the ideas and the room. We brought on a couple of designers at that point, Jen Hector, who's a longtime collaborator of Guts, who does all of our lighting and spatial design, and Serena Peck, who's one of the sound designers. And we began to kind of sonically and visually also imagine these worlds. And at the end of that 6-week kind of lab of actual dancing, we had always imagined that each work would just be rolled out kind of on its own every 2 years, and we would decide which one was most urgent at that point and pursue it. But Ping and Erica kind of watched all of the showings, and at the end we were like, they all are kind of interconnected and they're thematically related, they're concerned with similar things, and even though they're very distinct in their own worlds, Maddie Cat and I have very distinct choreographic styles and concerns, and so they don't look the same, but they are connected, and it would be amazing to allow people to see them back to back, or at least in relation to one another, so they can see how the ideas and the bodies move through one another. So from there, we kind of began to dream up and pursue this like long form watching. So the day, there's kind of 2 ways you can watch Desert Hot House. One is to buy the full day pass, or you could have before they were sold out. But that also is taking the audience on a journey through artist talks, panel talks. Local artists and people are lending their bodies and ideas to that in the in-betweens. And then there's kind of the satellite shows, so you can see each show just as its own thing on the Sunday and the Friday. But this idea of kind of wrapping all of this care and intentionality around the viewing is also an attempt or a offer for people to begin to understand the process and the underpinnings of why we make dance, how we make dance, what we're concerned with, and to allow everything that we do also tries to get audience to feel more comfortable with contemporary dance. Even when it's heavy and complex, it's still available because we all share bodies, and through our bodies we can have similar experiences.
0: Yeah, yeah. Oh, I really like that idea of creating accessibility and educating people about contemporary dance and what it can do, because I'm sure it's one of those art forms for many people who, you know, that feels like, oh, can I penetrate this? Like, can I get into this? But let's go into some of those themes that you're going to be exploring through contemporary dance and how people can find their way into it too. Because Frankie, your piece is called Territory. So what are the themes in this, and what will it sort of look like?
1: My work is it's looking at the kind of structures and processes that have been adopted, created, used by people in power and governments over centuries to kind of impose desires, control over over populations, specifically looking at the claiming of land. And I have kind of looked at the subversion of land as a body. And so we're putting our bodies as kind of artifacts and land masses in the space in order to build this imaginary world, I suppose, where the audience are invited to really think about what it is when we're not separate from the natural world, when we're not separate from land as a living, breathing thing. And there's also like some playful elements to it. The first part of the work is actually a flag making craft activity.
0: Oh.
1: And so the audience are kind of invited to make flags that represent their bodies as countries, and they hold that flag for the duration of the performance. And there is a slight intervention at one point for some of those flags, but it's looking at these kind of tropes or kind of use these artifacts that are used by governments and people in power to stake claim to say that they were somewhere, and what can often be done in our name when we don't agree with it, under a flag, under a kind of pretense that this is best for you or this thing now belongs to you. Yeah, and it's going to be in the gallery. So it's in the round and it's kind of very exposed. It's also kind of working with these ideas of artifacts as living things, and that when something goes into a museum, it doesn't mean it hasn't lived or is not alive with memory and thought and possibility, even when it was just a natural thing that was often taken from the country that it belonged to. And what happens when we give sentience to that, and can we think about our relationship to one another through these kind of imaginary or creative ways of looking at the body and its interaction between one another. I also have some really beautiful collaborators who are First Nations people, First Nations Australian and Māori, and they bring their own bodies and experiences of that kind of, yeah, history to the work.
0: Yeah, wow. And Maddie, your piece also, you know, weaves into these themes as well. When I was looking at it, inspired by Depression era dance competitions.
2: Mm-hmm.
0: Tell me more.
2: Sure. So I think, initially when I started making this work, I was like, what can a viewer experience by feeling, or like what can be felt by watching? And I was really inspired by the film They Shoot Horses, Don't They?, which is about the dance marathons of the 90s, 20s and 30s, where people would dance for thousands and thousands of hours in order to win money. And it starts out all happy and chirpy and everybody's getting fed three times a day, so they're like, this is great. But after the first, probably 3 days, people start to get really tired. And when I was watching that film, I just was really taken by how much I felt, even though I was just sitting at home really comfortably. I just like felt this visceral like, whoa. And so I wanted to be able to, not to that sort of harrowing extent, but like, how can people watch by feeling? How can things be felt before it becomes thought? And so they've influenced the work in terms of that, but also in the form of spectatorship and how people came to watch these people suffer on their legs.
0: Yeah.
2: You know, and that kind of suffering is entertainment and human exploitation is entertainment. And in the creation of the work, we've, you know, started in that place and then are thinking about those forms of exploitation in the modern day and what reality TV is and what it is to watch something. And then that thing that we're watching is actually somebody else's lived reality, and how the long-term implications of some of these experiences that people go through. So I guess I'm wanting to encourage people, when they watch somebody else experience something that is their reality, and for them to understand it and see it from a different lens, and that you're partaking in that or complicit in viewing that particular thing.
0: It's actually just, I can already kind of imagine it, but we'll, you know, see it the weekend after next. actually exploring that pain and that tension and that difficulty through dance for both of you, just quickly before I let you go, would you, I guess, sell people on why they should give contemporary dance a go if it's something they've never interacted with before, and what it can unlock that maybe other art forms can't?
1: Yeah, I mean, listening to both those descriptions of her works, I think people will be like, God, that sounds really intense. and in some ways, yeah, there is an intensity to human experience. So I think that we're not trying to shy away from those things. I think sometimes people see dance as this kind of frivolous art form or something that should just be entertaining. And I think one of the reasons that we work in dance is because it can be... it can unlock something in people that allows them to fill the space where we're not using words with their own experience. So one of the most beautiful reactions to a work would be that you don't necessarily have to know exactly what my story was, but in what I have presented to you, you've been able to reflect on your own life or your own feelings about this thing that I am also concerned with. And so I think when people... Often when people come to contemporary dance, they're like, I didn't get it. Or did I get it right? Did I win? Kind of the thought game that you're playing with me. And there is no winning. Mm. There's no getting it right. There's what I'm concerned with and how I want to craft dance as an art form to tell my story. But it's also really about giving the space for anybody who wants to set foot in that space with us, the kind of permission to fill what they feel with their own lived experiences. And I think that can be really empowering. It can be really moving. It can be really confronting sometimes, but generally it's most of the time when people come and watch dance that we've created, they walk away going, whoa, I just had no idea that dance was that thing or could be this thing. And so I think it can be really surprising to people, and they should come and be surprised.
0: Excellent.
1: About live performance and doing something together.
0: Yeah.
2: Absolutely.
0: Maddie, where are people coming to and when?
2: They are coming to the Araluen Art Centre. We have the four-day pass is currently sold out, but we are creating a wait list because there is a very high chance that some of those tickets will be released. So people can email to be put on that wait list. We have on the Friday, the 31st of July at 12:30, Katina Olsen's work in the theatre at the Araluen. 6:30 p.m. at the Aviation Car Park is public property, my work. And then on Sunday at 2 p.m. Territory in the Araluen Gallery, which is Frankie's work.
0: Amazing. It's going to be an entire feast of dance for you the weekend after next, brought to you by Guts Dance. It's Desert Hot House. Frankie, Madeline, thanks so much for coming in.
1: Thanks for having
2: us.
1: Thank
2: you.
0: Frankie Snowden and Madeline Credek, dancers, choreographers, co-founders of Guts Dance.
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0: It is 20 minutes to 5 on ABC Alice Springs. I'm Nat Tenchich. We're a little bit past our usual news headlines, but we've got them. Emma Haskin has them for you.
4: Good afternoon, Nat. Making news, the Northern Territory government has defended the inclusion of a gag clause in its voluntary assisted dying laws, which have been introduced to Parliament today. The Rights of the Terminally Ill Bill is expected to pass Parliament in an August conscious vote, making the Territory the last jurisdiction to legalise voluntary assisted dying. The legislation includes a clause prohibiting medical professionals from starting conversations with terminally ill patients about euthanasia. Attorney General Marie Claire Boothby says the clause is meant to protect vulnerable Territorians from coercion. Russian Foreign Minister Sergei Lavrov and US Secretary of State Marco Rubio have met in Manila to discuss the Ukraine war. In a statement, Mr. Lavrov says he's reaffirmed Russia's readiness for a political and diplomatic settlement of the conflict. He also told Mr. Rubio that Moscow remains committed to proposals put forward by Presidents Donald Trump and Vladimir Putin at their August 2025 meeting in Alaska. The countdown is on to the Brisbane Olympic Games, is officially ticking to in the heart of the CBD. A giant clock lit up the Queen Street Mall today to mark the exact six-year milestone until the 2032 opening ceremony. The high-tech installation marks Brisbane's part in a global tradition shared by previous host cities, including London and Paris. Nat, there'll be more news at 5.
0: Wow, a whole six-year countdown clock.
4: My goodness me. Can we have a, I don't know, nine-year countdown clock to maybe my retirement? I don't know.
0: We'll see what we can do, Emma. Thanks so much.
4: You're welcome.
0: We've been hearing your stories too about what you think makes a good death on ABC Alice Springs after 5 o'clock. We're going to be speaking about the voluntary assisted dying laws that are being introduced to the NT, the final jurisdiction to get voluntary assisted dying laws. It will be part of many people's good death. And I'd like to hear about what is a good death for you. 1300 019 783. You can give me a call. Leslie in Alice, what's a good death to you?
5: Well, I think it would be a great blessing when your time comes to be at peace with yourself and also with those near and dear to you. I think that would be really the biggest fit number one in my life, and also if I needed it, I would hope to have access to really good palliative care, because I think it's not supported enough as an option in the Territory.
0: Yeah. Do you see the introduction of VAD as something that will open up better palliative care?
5: I'm not sure. It would be great if it does, but I feel very sad that we're going down the path of introducing VAD in the first place. You know, ours is a fairly unique jurisdiction, but we're jumping on the bandwagon with others. Having lived here since the early 70s and remotely for much of that time, I'm pretty sure there's a big proportion of Territory population who would not welcome the introduction of VAD.
0: Yeah, Leslie, tell me more about that. Where do your feelings come from on that issue?
5: I think the very thought of, for instance, a medical practitioner being authorised to administer a lethal substance to a person or to hand it over to them to do it themselves, I think that would be very challenging and would create mistrust. This happened in the Netherlands back many years ago, and it's documented well and truly how many non-voluntary euthanasias were carried out by medical practitioners. I just think if it's going to come into the Territory, it needs to be a standalone thing and not associated with any health services that presently existing.
0: Yeah, Leslie, I'm not 100% sure on that case there. We're going to have to take a look into it. But thank you for sharing your thoughts on VAD and also your feelings about what would make a good death. It's been great to hear from you. Join the conversation with me. I'm on 1300 019 783, or you can text in 0487 991 0057. What makes a good death to you? We're also very soon going to find out what makes a good house, maybe a smaller house, maybe a half block. Ian's texted in and said, I'm not looking forward to higher density and increased traffic in my street, especially if they end up being NDIS houses, as it has already increased it. Well, look, that is what's happening. Law has just been, that has been passed, that block sizes in the NT, the minimum block size in the NT has been halved. So there will be the opportunity for greater density. What will that mean for housing in Alice Springs and around? We'll find out in just a moment.

0: What do you look for in your dream house? Is it 2 bathrooms, 3 bedrooms, a pool, a large garden, enough room for the kids and the dog to run around in? Oh gosh, like, yeah, dream big. It starts to feel like a bit of a pipe dream as a millennial with not a lot of savings. So maybe the latest announcement from the Northern Territory government might hinder the dream of a big backyard or support the dream of just more houses in any house, please. The government is proposing to reduce the minimum block size in low-density suburbs from 800 to 450 square metres, ultimately paving the way for more homes on smaller plots of land. Here's NT Lands Planning and Environment Minister Josh Burgoyne speaking with Stuart Brash this morning.
1: It's streamlining the approvals process, so we're saying this is the minimum lot size. We're not forcing anyone to subdivide their block, and for the most part, blocks developed throughout the Northern Territory will still be a lot larger than 450. It's just feedback we've received from industry, like the Urban Development Institute of Australia. They have an NT branch who have said this is something builders are speaking to them about, as well as homeowners.
0: NT Lands Planning and Environment Minister Josh Burgoyne speaking with Stuart Brash on ABC Brekkie this morning. So how is it going to impact the real estate market here in Alice Springs? Ellie Melky is a real estate agent in town and he joins me now. Hi, good afternoon, Ellie.
2: Hello and good afternoon to everyone listening.
0: We're not quite evening yet. So what are your initial thoughts?
2: It is evening here. Sorry. We're just in Byron Bay, just to let you know where we're at. The sun is setting and it's a beautiful bit of real estate that we're on, so great topic.
0: Ah, well, there you go. It sounds delightful. We've still got a little bit more sunshine here for now. So, Ellie, what are your initial thoughts on this amendment proposal?
2: Look, I think it's absolutely a great idea moving forward. There will be some people who will not like it. I think for some reasons that are pretty obvious, it'll create some traffic issues around the local streets. It'll have things for council to deal with in that area. There'll be some noise complaints because we're now living a bit too close to each other. But essentially, overall, the market will benefit from it. The town will benefit from it. And the areas that I think it's going to be great for is that population growth is going to be assisted here. We've got more opportunity to have more dwellings built. And if it's separately titled, then the good news for the Alice Springs Town Council is it's going to be rateable. So more money for the council, more money for the town to enjoy.

0: on services and more of a population opportunity in this case. And I think moving forward, the prices will also be affordable for first home buyers because it's obviously smaller blocks of land, potentially smaller dwellings, and that might affect the cost of building, reducing it down to an affordable market. So I think all in all, we'll be attracting in a good sort of it's a good opportunity for town, and we really are playing catch up with the rest of Australia who've gone through this, and it's been a good thing for the rest of them. So why not our turn to do that? And we are restricted with land releases relatively, as opposed to, say, Darwin or other areas that have, you know, regular land releases, sizable land releases. And this is an opportunity, and absolutely we should take it.
1: Mm. We have a very tight rental market here in Alice Springs too. So do you see it as addressing the rental shortage?
0: Well, it'll give the tenants who are probably paying more for rent than they would otherwise a mortgage potentially in some cases, and people should consult their brokers, bankers, accountants to work out the difference. But if they're potentially able to pay for a rent that's higher than a mortgage, they should consider getting into the market and owning their own place, and that'll be an opportunity for them. As I said, it'll be potentially small blocks of land, as the Minister had said, so therefore affordable and more affordable, I should say, than if it would have been double the size. And obviously the builder costs will come into play, and again, more affordable. And with some of the first home owner grant schemes, federal schemes that are available now, there's a 5% deposit scheme with the federal government, and you could qualify for that. That will be tremendous. And so, yeah, I see it as positive all the way through.
1: Would you say, though, that the costs to build here in Alice Springs, which can be quite prohibitive, would they...
0: Astronomical.
1: Would that put people off subdividing their properties?
0: I think it puts me off of a building personally because it's so high. But in this case, we're building on a smaller block. I suspect the dwelling would be slightly smaller than, you know, 120 square metres potentially living space. Ordinarily, some people would go for 200, 250. And, you know, in that $3,500 or $4,000 a square metre to build, as opposed to somewhere down south in South Australia or Victoria, somewhere near $2,000 a square metre to build, it's extraordinarily difficult. So this would help overcome that challenge.
1: Mm. Do you have an insight to the reaction from ratepayers and homeowners around here on this?
0: Well, what I do get is I get a lot of people who are applying to rent coming into town who are surprised immediately by two things: the vacancy rate being so low and high rents. They're just taken back. They might be coming from an area of Australia who they've got a job here in Alice, and they're just immediately not prepared for the high rental cost and for the lack of availability. And so that's the first challenge that we think we could overcome by having more land released, even though in this case we're subdividing same block and creating more space to build more houses. And it might also be the other feedback that we also get is that we've got a challenge to grow our town. How do we encourage people to come into town, take up the jobs that are necessary, keep them in town, and help our growth, town growth, population growth in the right direction? If we crack over 30,000 in the population, we also benefit from that as well, because we become more available for more funding. So council would be really happy with that as well, given that that's an issue ongoing at the moment that's been made, some comments have been made about.
1: Mm. The rental market is fairly tight in Alice Springs, as we know, but the selling market is a bit slower. Will these extra properties and spaces be able to move?
0: Well, interesting that you should say. It has just changed in the last couple of months. I have made comments about this previously, where we thought the negative gearing issue, where the federal government's now introduced, the negative gearing is no longer an advantage. And so those individuals outside of Alice Springs and around Australia who took advantage of negative gearing and capital gains and all the rest of it, now that's gone, they're coming to Alice Springs and buying up because of the positive gearing of the high rent. And we have now, we're experiencing, our agency certainly, and I think it's right across the board, is experiencing a real upturn in sales. So if this continues, and I expect it will, this opportunity now, people will come in and snap up some land straight away and build, because they would be expecting high rental yields.
1: Mm, and there are so many generous grants for new builds as well. So,
0: But I really hope...
1: Sorry, continually.
0: Sorry. I was going to say, I really hope that first home buyers can take advantage of it, because I think in the potentially unintended consequences, this would benefit the home buyer more so than any investor, because that'll be getting them into the real estate market. It'll be in the right suburb. It'll be local. It'll be right smack bang in the middle of, suburban Alice Springs, the town itself. And how cool would that be? That'd be great.
1: Yeah, well, we look as a pre-first home buyer, would love to see it. Ellie Melke is a real estate agent here in Alice Springs. We are talking about the changes to block sizes across the NT. Ellie, part of what is loved though about the Alice Springs lifestyle is the space, not living in your neighbor's pockets. What do you think this would do to the livability of town, to the vibe?
0: Yeah, look, that's the other side of the coin. As I mentioned earlier, there will be some negative, unintended negatives that will come out of it naturally. I think the parking issue will also cause some dramas, but like in some of the narrow streets in Eastside and wherever else, one dwelling now might have two or three cars. At another dwelling on the same site, two or three more cars, you've doubled your car, times that by 100 dwellings on the same street. That's a big number of cars that's in that street parked in the first instant and all driving through. My friends come over for a barbie and all of a sudden I've got 15, 20 cars. Well, actually, I don't have that many friends. I should rephrase. Maybe there's five or six cars. So that's going to be an issue, certainly. But I think council can manage that. And these are things that shouldn't be a deal breaker, I don't believe. I think that could be managed. We're a growing town. We need to grow. And these things need to be managed moving forward, so it benefits the town absolutely.
1: I mean, parking is one thing. There's also zoning to schools, twice as many houses, twice as many kids. Does this require a level of urban planning? Is that
0: Absolutely.
1: council level?
0: Absolutely. And of course, don't forget our sewer system. We're going to have a lot more water being flushed down. And so that's another issue. Water, electricity, power, all of those things come into play. There's going to be a need to consider additional pressure on those resources. I understand from the days being in council on council, I understood that our town can handle an extra 10,000 people without having necessarily to upgrade our sewer system, talking about town planning. So at any one time, we could handle 10,000 more persons on seats. So that's kind of a good thing. But that infrastructure has just been found through the Todmore revitalisation. That stuff has been underground for so long. How much of that needs to be upgraded? And once we start digging a hole, how are we really digging ourselves in a hole? So I think it's obviously when things move forward, there will be challenges. I think if we adopt a positive attitude and face every challenge with a solution-based approach, okay, we've got a challenge, let's see what solution is rather than harp on the challenge and keep being negative towards it. I think the idea would be, okay, does it really benefit our town? Ultimately, yes, it does. How do we make it work? Let's find a way through this challenge. And that is to upgrade systems, upgrade lighting, street lighting, upgrade parking, upgrade footpath space. I think right now the footpath space is about 1.25 meters wide in most suburbs. Probably need to go to a 1.5 meter width because, mum and pram or parents and pram walking through and someone else coming that way, someone has to be moved off the footpath. So you need to look at what our footpath planning is through council. All these little things, the postal delivery, and the poor pizza delivery guy, which house is he going to deliver to? Can you imagine? 1A or 1B? And 1A gets the pizza and 1B pays the money. Who knows?
1: I come, I'm from Melbourne where there's a lot of units and a lot of 1As and Bs and Cs and Ds, and they figure it
0: Oh,
1: out.
0: yeah, this is Alice. If
1: How are they
0: someone
1: going to
0: knocks on my
1: figure it
0: door and
1: out?
0: says pizza, I say, yep, absolutely. And it was paid for.
1: Yeah. There you go. On the text line, someone here has said some of these spectacular tiny houses you see getting built on the internet might be the answer to our housing problems. Don't need a big house, just a great designed smaller one, maybe. Ellie, do you think that that will be desirable in Alice Springs, that there would be an appetite or a market for smaller dwellings?
0: I think we have to be very clever in the design. I think we always have to look at what Alice Springs really is. And interesting that I'm saying we are here in Byron Bay for a few days. We're doing some family thing. And first comment that came out was how different an iconic Australian town like Byron Bay looks. The first thing that we made comment was it's clean and the structure of the house and designs of the just the streets and whatever. We made comment that we're not too dissimilar to Alice Springs. It's very unique and it's got a character about it, and Alice Springs definitely has that. And we want to maintain the character of Alice Springs, and big blocks are part of the character of Alice Springs. But moving forward and growing.

0: our population? Does our character need to adjust and pivot a little bit? I think we need to keep that in the back of or in the front of our mind as the architects design, and so we don't end up like we do in South Australia in any one of the suburbs, boxes that look like mausoleums, one on top of each other. No, I think that would look ugly. So hopefully there'll be nice designs, bungalow looks, not two, three stories on top of each other and just boxes and boxes, and that's just ugly, I think. But I'm hopeful. We need to be optimistic. We need to be hopeful, don't we?
1: I think we do. Absolutely.
0: It's a beautiful town. We should retain our character. Absolutely.
1: Well, lots of big opportunities, lots of big changes to potentially to population as well, with all of this being said. Ellie Melky, thanks for your time this afternoon.
0: Absolutely. And I'm a big fan of your program. You take me out running every night about 5:15, and I can't wait to listen to the hints about that the quiz that you guys have. And I never get one, so never fooled me. And when you get the answer, it's like, really? That was it? It was so simple. You know what I mean? Like,
1: We've kind of dropped off on the quiz, Ellie Melky, but now you've said that, I think
0: bring it back.
1: we're bringing it back. Okay, it's
0: You're my
1: done.
0: entertainment. You're in my ear every time I'm running in the afternoon. Thank you. I appreciate it.
1: Right, well, Mindtrap's coming back next week. Ellie Melky, thanks so much for your time. Real estate agent here in Alice Springs talking about reduced block sizes. Hey, after 5 o'clock, more details on the part or the to be passing of voluntary assisted dying laws.
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3: Good afternoon, Rio Davis with ABC News. A pioneer of voluntary assisted dying has praised the introduction of VAD legislation to the Northern Territory Parliament, but says the government's bill includes unworkable clauses. The Territory Government introduced its Rights of the Terminally Ill Bill to Parliament today, 30 years after the practice was introduced and later banned in the NT. Dr. Philip Nitschke, who advocated for the practice in the 1990s, says it's a great day, but has opposed a gag clause that prevents doctors from mentioning VAD to patients.
4: Look, it's a crazy restriction, and I think it's an unworkable one, because the publicity associated with the introduction of this law will mean that patients will know what is possible and they will demand information from their doctors. So I don't think it's such a big threat, but it's a crazy restriction.
3: The NT Minister for Children and Families has blamed the site owners of the Yissa short stay housing facility for the imminent closure of the accommodation. The government announced last week that the site, which currently houses around 300 mostly Indigenous residents, will close after 90 days. Minister Robin Kyle told Parliament today the asking price for the facility was unreasonable.
5: Their lease expires in October, so we approached them and made a fair offer and said, you don't need to do that, and we'll actually give you the equivalent of a year's lease income to enable us to continue operating the facility as it currently stands, and they said no.
3: Hordes of plane watchers have piled into Mindle Beach in Darwin for a flying display as part of Exercise Pitch Black. The Chief of the Royal Australian Air Force says the exercise is a great opportunity to learn from the 21 different air forces attending. RAAF Chief of Air Force Air Marshal Stephen Chappell says it's extremely useful training.
6: Just high-intensity air combat training for an international team, and they're solving tactical problems, and we're able to pull together air power from across 21 nations and then deliver that air power to solve a tactical problem, and that's what we're training here.
3: Labor has committed to extending compulsory superannuation to under 18s at its 50th national conference, but a move to enshrine a gas tax in the party's platform has failed. Here's National Affairs correspondent Jane Norman.
7: The Prime Minister kicked off the three-day conference in Adelaide with two new policy announcements, expanding the government's paid prac scheme to more students and creating a new Fair Work Court to resolve smaller industrial disputes. On the conference floor, delegates passed changes to the party's platform, committing Labor to extending compulsory super to under 18s regardless of their hours worked and removing disincentives to decarbonisation, opening the door to cut diesel fuel rebates for miners. But a union-led push for an explicit commitment to a gas tax fell flat. Jane Norman, ABC News, Adelaide.
3: Overseas, the Iranian-aligned Houthis say they've struck two Saudi oil tankers as part of a naval blockade on Saudi Arabia, while the US military has completed a new round of strikes on Iran. Tweong Fitzpatrick reports.
8: It marks the 12th successive night of American attacks and has drawn further retaliation from Iran. Iran says it's attacked US missile systems, weapons and fuel storages in Jordan, as well as US military posts in Kuwait. Meanwhile, Houthi militants say their forces have carried out missile and drone strikes on two Saudi oil tankers in the Red Sea. Five tankers changed course in the Red Sea to avoid the blockade, and three tankers loaded with Saudi oil bound for China and India made U-turns. The US military's Central Command warns it will continue to further degrade Iran's ability to threaten maritime traffic.
3: And there's no change in the race for the leader's yellow jersey after stage 17 at the Tour de France. Race leader Tadej Pogacar finished in the peloton to retain his 4-minute and 32-second lead over Remco Evenepoel. Belgium's Jasper Philipsen won the stage following a bunch sprint. Philipsen says he's relieved to finally win his 11th career stage and first this year.
9: Wasn't the shape of my life, I think, and yeah, the first stages, the first 12 days were just horrible, and I couldn't find myself, couldn't find the feeling I was hoping for, and yeah, after 17 stages to take the victory, it's really one for the team that keep on believing in me.
3: In today's weather, it's mostly sunny across most of the top end, a slight to medium chance of showers about the eastern Arnhem district and partly cloudy elsewhere. You're up to date with the latest in ABC News. It's 5 past 5.
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1: Good afternoon. Hope you're doing well this Thursday, Arvo. It's been a bit of a historic week. Today, the Northern Territory government introduced the Rights of the Terminally Ill Act into Parliament. It comes 3 decades after the NT government was the first Australian jurisdiction to legalise VAD back in 1996, a law that was rescinded by federal parliament only 1 year later. The legislation will be debated in August and is expected to pass thanks to the current CLP having the numbers without support from the opposition or independents, though they may or may not vote that way as well. It is a conscience vote. Attorney General Marie-Claire Boothby was speaking with Stuart Brash about it on ABC Breakfast this morning.
14: And we will debate it in August, and Brashy, I can let you know we will actually pass this legislation because we know the CLP has the numbers to make sure we can get this done.
1: That's the Attorney General, Marie-Claire Boothby, there. Alice Springs resident Jodie Clarkson was given 6 months to live after her brain cancer diagnosis. And that was a lot more than 6 months ago. It was 70 days of chemo, 33 radiation treatments and 2 brain surgeries. And 10 years ago, she has supported VAD while maintaining her desire to live and plan for a good death. And she joins me now. Jodie, good afternoon.
15: Hi, Nat.
1: So take us back to a decade ago. How was your brain cancer diagnosed?
15: I was driving down the Todd River to pick my son up from school. And all of a sudden, this image of a black and white line drawing of a ranger holding a clipboard that I hadn't seen for 20 years came into my mind so strongly. It was so bizarre. So it was a visual hallucination. A couple of days later, I was feeling strange and passing out. And eventually, I found the courage to, I Googled deja vu, nausea and fainting. And there was a forum of patients talking about the symptoms related to temporal lobe epilepsy. So I asked my doctor for an MRI, and it wasn't epilepsy, but it was a fist-sized cancer in my right temporal lobe that was causing seizures.
1: Oh, wow. How did it feel to learn that?
15: Yeah, I was pretty confronting, and the world opens up in front of you and you kind of go, well, I can fall down there or I can get the hell up and just get on with whatever I need to deal with each day.
1: Yeah, that was, you know, 10 whole years ago. And at the time you were given 6 months.
15: That first prognosis

0: It was 2 to 5 years.
1: Oh, 2 to 5 years.
0: Yeah, sorry. It was after the first surgery when it grew back 8 months later. That's when I was given 6 months to live.
1: Yeah, right. And how did you take that information?
0: Pretty similar to the first, you know. It's like, well, you just sort of deal with what you can deal with, whatever's in front of you. So I came home here and I did a recce of the palliative care unit and got a feeling for that. And then I sought a second opinion and that surgeon took it out and turned my critical disease into a chronic disease.
1: Wow. How do you change the way you're living when you're sort of living with that over you?
0: I think life just becomes sort of one appointment to the next. So you just try to make the most of everything else in between, the normal stuff, you know, the eating, the being with your family, the being with your friends, and all of that just becomes more joyful, I guess.
1: Mm. When we're talking about the news of today, what was your reaction to when the Chief Minister mentioned, or Marie-Claire Boothby, our Attorney General, just mentioned that they had the numbers to pass voluntary assisted dying laws in the NT?
0: I've got to be honest, I kind of groaned.
1: Yeah?
0: Yeah.
1: Talk me through that.
0: Well, I think it's just so, I think people absolutely deserve to have choices, but I think it's just so fraught with complexity in the areas of prognoses. So I've had 4 prognoses in 8 years. Capacity, consent. You know, those three areas are like massive. When I'm an English first language speaker of the dominant culture, most Territorians aren't.
1: Mm. And I did want to ask you about that, right? Because like you said, you've had a number of prognoses and one of them was within the time frame of access to voluntary assisted dying. Given if that had been an option when you were given that prognosis, what do you think you would have done?
0: I had to get 2 terminal illness medical certificates to retire from work. Mm. So I was medically retired. So a similar kind of process, I guess. So my GP and my specialist had to sign a medical certificate saying that I was likely to not live more than 24 months at that time. And I outlived both of those, which was cause for great celebration. But there has been times when, particularly during my first slot of chemo, I was really, really thin. I was really, really weak. I was feeling really sick and I was feeling like a burden. And I think that whole burden self-narrative becomes so strong. And there was a day when I remember thinking, oh, maybe I should just go, you know, jump off or whatever. So had I had a voluntary assisted dying substance in my house on that day, I possibly would have taken it. But the next day, you know, I got up and went for a run and I felt great. So, you know, this whole dying thing, it's not a linear process. It goes up, down and around, and you can be in the deepest, darkest hole and then drag yourself out of that deep, dark hole. Mm. And yeah.
1: Are you grateful that you were able to drag yourself out of that hole? Are you grateful that you didn't have the option?
0: I'm so grateful I didn't have the option.
1: Yeah.
0: Yeah.
1: And I guess now that the option will soon to be available, do you see that people could take that moment that they think they can't go on,
0: mm-hmm.
1: but perhaps they really can?
0: Like, totally.
1: That's so hard though to know, you know?
0: Yeah. And you know, if you're sort of hanging by yourself, if you don't have some sort of psychosocial support around you, you know, there's so many variables in someone going, you know what, today's the day. But the one thing with cancer is you do lose absolute control of your life. And I do see the people who have used it, I can relate to them in going, well, you know what, this is the one thing I can damn well control. And so I get that, but yeah. It's not for me.
1: Yeah. You're hearing right now from Jodie Clarkson, an Alice Springs resident who was given 6 months to live one of her prognoses after a brain cancer diagnosis a decade ago. We're talking about the nuances and in this voluntary assisted dying legislation that has been tabled in Parliament today. If you do need support on this, and it is a difficult subject for a lot of people, well, for all of us, death's a difficult subject for everyone, Lifeline is at hand, 13 11 14, or you can call Beyond Blue at 1300 2246 36. Jodie, do you ever think about the flip side though?

0: about the time restriction, of needing a particular prognosis time frame to, access VAD. Are you worried there may come a time when you have pain you have to endure without an eligible prognosis?
1: I am 100% confident in my palliative care team. There's been times I've been a palliative care outpatient for 5 years, and there's been two times when I've been an inpatient to help me get my pain under control, and I have absolutely

0: I have absolute belief that I will be comfortable to my finish line in palliative care.
1: Yeah, it's great to have that confidence in the palliative care system as well. Do you feel like that is accessible to everyone?
0: Yeah, I do. In Alice Springs, I absolutely do. I can't speak for Darwin, but we have an incredible service here 24/7. I can call the nurses to ask for help, and I've done that many times. And yeah, once a month, I can go in and sit with a doctor and have a chat about things to help me work through, new symptoms or side effects, whatever's sort of happening, riding this wild roller coaster with me.
1: Yeah, so it's not an option you'd ever see yourself taking. What do you think about it for other people who it might be right for?
0: Oh, I can't speak for other people, but if it's a very individual thing, and as long as the consent process is rigorous and as long as capacity is established, because, I would be deemed to have capacity because I speak and understand English as my first language. But there's been times in the last 10 years where I have lost capacity. I haven't been able to string two words together. And so, yeah, it's another thing that's not, just because the person thinking about capacity's got capacity, it doesn't mean the person on the other side has. It's a really subjective thing.
1: Yeah. What is your opinion on the part of the legislation that includes a GP gag clause? That is, that doctors can't instigate the discussion with about VAD with their patient.
0: I support that 100%.
1: Tell me more.
0: Because as a patient, you there's massive power imbalances when it comes to doctors and patients, and particularly for people who have maybe been, Aboriginal Territorians, migrant and refugee Territorians who have grown up with this sense of compliance to the dominant culture. It's even in my journey in Adelaide, I felt as if I got stuck on this conveyor belt and I had no control. I was on this conveyor belt and I was going, and it was like, yeah, you're going to have this brain radiation and you're going to sign this form. And so I signed the form and I was compliant, but I went home and that night I thought, you know what? Being deaf, being blind, or being dead? I'm going to go with being dead. So I said, I withdraw my consent. And that takes a lot of personal power to stand, to speak truth to power and to have that confidence.
1: Yeah, and do you feel that not everyone's going to be able to have that?
0: Absolutely.
1: Yeah. You have spoken a lot about planning for a good death. What does a good death mean to you?
0: A good death to me means being at home for a while as I'm sort of going down, but then knowing, I guess in myself and my husband and son and my palliative care team, knowing when to go, I think it's time to go into the unit for the pointy end. I want to be in this unit for the pointy end. And I want to save my family the trauma. I don't want them to be my carer. They'll have And they have had many opportunities to care, but when it gets to the point where I need to be cared for, then that's when I'll hopefully go into the unit. And in the unit, I can lie in the bed, I can stare out the window at the birds, because I know when I get into high pain situations, I disassociate, so I just kind of stare. And so I really just need a window.
1: Okay. Is that high pain situation, is that something you want in your death?
0: No, because I
1: Yeah.
0: know when that high pain situation comes, I'll get myself to palliative care and they will get that high pain under control.
1: Yeah. Jodie, it's been really enlightening hearing your experience. And thank you so much for coming in and sharing with me today.
0: I'm always dying to chat, Nat.
1: Stop. Oh, Jodie Clarkson, Alice Springs resident and an advocate for a good death.
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3: Beautiful blue skies and nice warm temperatures of Alice.
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1: Voluntary assisted dying legislation has been tabled in NT Parliament today. It will be voted on in the sittings in August, and the government says it will pass. It's a historic day, but we have been here before on the 22nd of February 1995. That's when the rights of the terminally ill was introduced as a

0: private members bill by then Chief Minister Marshall Perrin. That bill then passed in May 1995. And leading the push for VAD or euthanasia back then was NT physician Dr. Philip Nitschke. Breaking away from the NTAMA at the time, who opposed the legislation, he and a small group of doctors campaigned for it. And Philip was the doctor who then helped four people legally end their lives. Here he is speaking with ABC Arvo's Liz Travascus.
1: Yeah, no, I noticed it's going to pass. And look, it's a great day, and I think it's one of global significance, which may well have been. I hope it's being noticed around the world because of the significance of the Northern Territory. It's a pity it has to be the last in Australia, but in the sense it was the first in the world when it first was introduced back then, something which changed the world and is still changing the world, which is what we're still doing here in Europe.
2: Take us back 30 years, or maybe even a few years before that, before the law changed in the Territory, because this was boundary-pushing stuff. The rest of Australia, the rest of the world maybe wasn't yet ready to legislate for VAD. How was that conversation being had around Australia about euthanasia 30-plus years ago?
1: Oh, it was an intense argument. It was a huge debate. There was very little, almost no support from the medical profession. They made an announcement almost immediately after Marshall Perrin announced his intention to do this, to level a private member's bill, allowing a person to receive legal help to die. They made the statement, the AMA, that they would do everything to wreck the law. In other words, they also said there wouldn't be a doctor in the Territory who would agree with such legislation. They were pretty well accurate. Kevin Andrews, the politician who ultimately got his way in federal parliament, said he would set the legislation back 20 years. He hoped to be able to set it back 20 years, and of course he succeeded when they finally did overturn it after only a short 8 months' existence.
2: You were in opposition of the AMA at the time. You and a small group of doctors who said, actually, no, we do support this. How were you viewed or treated by your colleagues when you were so outspoken in support of euthanasia?
1: Yeah, so it wasn't a very popular position, I must say, and it was a very small group of doctors. We did take out a full-page ad in the NT News saying, when the AMA said there wouldn't be a doctor in the Territory prepared to assist with such law, we took out an ad saying, well, there are a few, but it was a very few, and the AMA made it very clear that the vast majority of doctors opposed it. They also went so far as to go on to try and argue then that if the law did change, there would be retrospective penalties placed on doctors who cooperated. In other words, they scared the doctors in the Territory. So it was a very intense and bitter fight that was going on, and that was, of course, the position of the AMA, supported by the church, and then, of course, by those politicians in Canberra, with John Howard as Prime Minister, who ultimately went further and managed to overturn it. So it was a very heated and intense time to get the law discussed. We never thought it was going to pass through the NT Parliament, and then, of course, the real problem started when it became my problem, in a sense, to try and get the law to work.
2: Can you take us back to the moment before it became law, a few months, which happened a few months after it was tabled? When it became law, were you in Parliament? What did you think would happen? Because I think we've talked so much about how it did pass and the Territory was world leading. I don't think I'd recognise that it was a pretty hard fight, and people, including yourself, weren't so sure that it would pass Parliament 30 years ago.
1: No, heavens no, it was an intense debate, as I said, opposition by the AMA and by the church, but also by people who were arguing with it, that it was culturally insensitive and that it would damage relationships between the medical profession and the Aboriginal community. So we really didn't know whether it was going to pass or not. The Parliament actually, the night it was debated, it actually split on the first vote, the 25-seat Parliament Assembly there. Split 13-12. I had really thought it wasn't going to pass and went home. I'd been in the public gallery. And the final vote was from Wes Lanapoy, a member from Arnhem. And we thought he would not support the law because of the issue, because of the cultural concerns by the Aboriginal community. But he did support it and made the most eloquent of speeches saying that he thought his people would never want to use such a law, but he didn't want to stand in the way of those who did. And so it actually passed. I had to race straight back into the Assembly to see that most momentous occasion where it actually did pass that vote, 13-12.
2: Did you ever catch up with Wes Lanapoy after this, Philip?
1: Only indirectly.

0: exactly. But as I said, that particular speech, which is still available, of course, is well worth reading. I think it's the most eloquent and powerful speech, and something that I think people with Territorians should be proud of. I mean, there's a lot that Territorians should be proud of to bring this law in, the first in the world. But nevertheless, it really had to overcome that issue about cultural issues. I mean, many people were arguing this was the modern equivalent of the poison water hole. In other words, it was some way of permanently damaging the relationship between doctors and the Aboriginal community. None of that stuff was true, but it was a fiercely held, fierce debate, and of course it wasn't supported by various aspects of the media who had come out strongly against it. The Australian, Paul Kelly and The Australian, strongly argued against it. And then, of course, the politicians, Kevin Andrews, and, of course, Tony Burke, who's still in Parliament in Canberra, came out with their very sophisticated means of overturning that law after only a short 8 months.
1: That's Dr. Philip Nitschke, one of the original campaigners for voluntary assisted dying in the NT, speaking a bit about the history of it with Liz Travascus from ABC Darwin Arvos. 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I'm Nat Tenchich, and it's 25 minutes past five.
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4: Yeah, Chip.
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2: ABC Alice Springs.
1: CDU, they've done it again. Around 100 Charles Darwin University students have missed a unit of competency, this time in their electrotechnology training. In a statement, Minister for Education and Training Jo Hersey said she was assured no licensed electricians, air conditioning and refrigeration mechanics or apprentices are affected. She did release a full statement this afternoon on this issue and said just that there was around 100 students who have missed their competency. She has said that she's very that she and the entire Finocchiaro CLP team share frustration and anger with students and businesses and families impacted by this miss. She said CDU is working around the clock to determine final student numbers, all of which will be contacted from Monday. And she said she's requested an urgent update from CDU early next week, but it is clear that further failure is not an option and reform needs to be expedited. She said, I've commenced work on a plan to overhaul and strengthen governance, better align priorities with industry and set clearer expectations for NT government funding. You might remember back in February, 40 carpentry students-ish were called back to school after being prematurely qualified, missing a few units. And it was an error that saw the Vice-Chancellor and the TAFE Chief Executive step down from their positions. So it's been quite a year for CDU. Now, we reached out to CDU for comment. We were hoping to speak to them today. Rather, we have received a statement that I'll read for you now. Charles Darwin University is continuing its work to strengthen quality assurance and address historical compliance matters. A comprehensive review of historical delivery within the electrotechnology training package identified gaps in assessment evidence relating to a single workplace health and safety unit of competency, which was the unit called Apply Work Health and Safety Regulations, Codes and Practices in the Workplace. Pretty important one. That's just me adding commentary. CDU is commencing a targeted remediation program and is contacting 193 current and former students who undertook training between January 2025 and April 2026. The review confirmed that remediation is limited to a single unit of competency. They also confirmed that no electrical apprentices require remediation and the matter does not affect licensed electricians. CDU will determine whether the affected current and former students can demonstrate competency through existing workplace evidence or recognised prior learning. Where this is not possible, students will need to complete approximately 1 day of gap assessment. This will be provided at no cost and the university will work directly with affected individuals and employers to minimise barriers to participation and provide support where required. The remediation process is designed to ensure all competency requirements have been demonstrated and that CDU qualifications continue to meet nationally recognised standards. The university will contact all affected students directly using the contact details held on file,

0: Former students who have questions, have changed their contact details or believe they might be affected are encouraged to contact CDU at uegaptraining@cdu.edu.au or by calling 0498 497 568. I'll say that again, 0498 497 568. Students' qualifications remain valid while the remediation process is undertaken. So the CDU has spoken to the Northern Territory Minister for Education about this matter, and they're committed to ensuring every qualification it awards meets the highest standards of quality and integrity. But yes, we will be following this and getting some more answers from CDU as the as this continues. We'll hopefully get to get some answers on this next week. It is 29 minutes past 5 on ABC Alice Springs, and it's time for your news headlines with Emma Haskin.
1: Good afternoon, Nat. Making news, a US Marine has suffered second-degree burns to the face, arms and shins during a fire at a training area southeast of Darwin yesterday morning. A Marine spokesperson says they were injured during helicopter support operations involving an Osprey aircraft at the Mount Bundy training area. The Northern Territory Fire Incident Map shows a bushfire still burning in the area, while the Marine spokesperson says fire suppression efforts are continuing. The Marine has since been discharged from Royal Darwin Hospital this afternoon. The Deputy Opposition Leader says Coalition wants more detail on the federal government's proposed new Fair Work Court before deciding on whether or not to support it. The new court announced by the Prime Minister today will aim to resolve workplace disputes faster and at a lower cost for both parties. But Senator Jane Hume says the creation of another judicial body could add more bureaucracy to an already complex industrial relations system. Consumers in Japan have given positive reactions to a new range of instant noodles that are prepared without boiling water. After 5 years of secret development, Nissin Foods have unveiled its new cold rehydration cup noodles, which soften in chilled water rather than boiling water. The company says the idea was inspired by Japan's increasingly intense summers, with many people reluctant to eat hot meals in extreme heat. The trade-off is a little patience, as the noodles take 5 minutes to prepare instead of 3. Nat, there'll be more news at 6.
0: Five whole minutes. Lo and behold.
1: To be fair, I don't want to be eating cold noodles.
0: I love cold noodles. Oh my goodness, I love cold noodles. Have you ever had a cold Zaro soba on a hot day? Like the dipping cold noodle, like Japanese soba?
1: Look, I've had
0: stunning
1: soba salad, which I do enjoy, but not a two-minute or a five-minute noodle situation.
0: But just grate a little bit of cucumber in there, a little bit of like daikon pickle, stir that all around, little soy sauce. Yeah. Yum.
1: Actually making me salivate right now. I'm getting a bit hungry. I'm not used to being on the drive shift, so my food is all out of whack. Maybe I just need to go and find some noodles in the kitchen.
0: Get some cold noodles.
1: I'll get some cold noodles.
0: On you, Emma. I'll let you go get them.
1: Thanks.
0: Hey, very soon we'll be catching up with Hannah Story and getting some TV recommendations for your weekend. If you just want to light home and binge, there's two big crime entries in the crime canon for Australia and New Zealand. A comedy, one a little bit more serious, one a bit outbacky, one a bit city. So it's all crime all the time in just a sec. But right now I want to get you one of the new Masters Games lineup artists, just been announced to be closing the Masters Games on Saturday the 17th of October. Oh, you're looking forward to this. Bit of sneaky sound system. That's going to be so good. This is Pictures.

0: Oh, you're looking forward to hearing that live at the closing ceremony of the Alice Springs Masters Games at Sneaky Sound System with pictures. They've just been announced to be closing out the games. They'll be playing on the 17th of October. Ugh. It's going to go off. It's going to be absolutely fantastic. Hey, it is ABC Alice Springs. It's just on 24 minutes to 6. And we've got to get your weather.
1: 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Weather.
0: Robert Urbaniak from The Bomb. You thought I'd forgot you.
2: No.
0: You were waiting for that call.
2: You'd remember sooner or later. I'm just glad you did before I went home.
0: Oh, no, I'm glad too. It was good to catch you. So how was the weather today and what are we expecting tomorrow?
2: Yeah, today sort of pretty decent daytime temperatures of about 20 degrees. It's a reasonably warm for winter around Alice and elsewhere in the southern NT, about 21, 22. Tennant Creek warmer at about 25.5 and Rabbit Flat at about 26.5. It was a bit windy today. There was some wind gusts of about 50 k's out and about, so a bit of a windier day. And then tomorrow is going to be a colder day. A cold change will start spreading through the NT, so Alice will only get up to 17 degrees. Sorry, most of the southern NT will only get up to around 17, 18 degrees. Even Tennant Creek and Rabbit Flat will be a degree or two cooler. And over coming days, that temperature sort of change will keep going. If anything, things will get a degree or two colder on Saturday and Sunday, so it will definitely feel a lot more like winter. And tomorrow morning will be colder in Alice. There'll be temperatures in the low single digits for sure. And then by Saturday morning, you're looking at temperatures around 0 degrees and even in the negatives on Sunday morning. So overnight temperatures will be really cold and there'll be plenty of frost around.
0: Oof, okay, everybody, rug up, look after yourself. Rob, thanks so much for the update.
2: No worries, thank you.
0: Robert Urbaniak from The Bomb there with your weather. Ooh, be so chilly. If you want to escape the chill, maybe an Outback murder mystery will get you feeling warm out there in the desert. A new ABC series about a murder at an opal mine with Hannah Story after this.
1: What's really in the food we're eating?
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1: A major Australian food investigation.

0: The movie.
1: Emma Haskin is making the face at me. She's never had to see and listen to the screen time opener. It's bangs, Emma. It's bangs. How can you not love bangs? I'm gonna keep giving that to you. It is screen time on ABC Alice Springs. On a Thursday, we love to talk movies and TV, something you can sink your teeth into as the weekend comes. And as I am every other week, I'm with Hannah Story, a TV reviewer and ABC Arts reporter. How you doing, Hannah?
2: I'm good. How are you?
1: I'm good. You're sticking in Oceania this week. We've got more good Aussie New Zealand TV coming at you, which is always great. You know, I feel like people go, I only want to watch American things. There's no good Australian TV, but that's a lie. There's so much.
2: It is such a lie. And I think there's something really nice about getting to see the landscapes that you're familiar with for once, instead of just it being assumed that we know exactly what every small town in America looks like. It's really exciting to have, you know, regional Australia on screen for once.
1: Yeah, well, let's start there. The first one we want to chat about, the new series from the ABC, Treasure and Dirt.
2: Treasure and Dirt is based on a novel by Chris Hammer. Chris Hammer also wrote the Scrublands books that were adapted by Stan. So he's a crime fiction guy. So this kind of intricately plotted, but also character studies. You've always got a kind of man at the center who is troubled. And our troubled man at the center of Treasure and Dirt is called Ivan. Ivan is played by Michael Dorman, who for me is one of the lead casts of Secret Life of Us, but for others, he was recently in Territory, and he's this city detective. He's under investigation for misconduct, which is kind of murky, and we don't really know what he did, and he's pretty gruff and doesn't say much, and he's been sent into Outback Australia. It's kind of it's a fictional opal town, kind of like Cooper Petey. It was all shot in regional South Australia. And he doesn't want to be there. He doesn't want to be there at all. But he's there to investigate a quite disturbing murder that you see immediately. So the show is set up not with him, but with a person in a balaclava walking through some caves, sussing it out. They've got a weird blue light. And what they find is a decapitated man with his head in his lap. And that man, it turns out to be the owner of that opal mine. So that throws our detective and also another fellow detective. She used to work in the small town. She kind of got ran out of it by the small town. She's played by Liv Hewson. Her name is Nell. She was in He Had It Coming. Did anyone watch He Had It Coming? It was on Stan. And it was this campus show about all the women in a university taking revenge on men for sexual assault.
1: Oh.
2: It was actually really, it's weird to say that was fun, but it was like quite a fun show. Also, were they the ones doing it? You know, they were accused of doing it. It was a bit pulpy and teeny and fun. It was like Heartbreak High, but with like with a really serious thing underneath it.
1: Yeah.
2: And so the two of them are thrown together and they have to find out who killed this man. On the way to doing that, they kind of encounter the town's strange characters. You've got this opal mine owner's son who is leading a cult that is based out of caves. You've got a cop who's clearly crooked who runs the town, played by Sarah Pierce. You've got a mayor, in inverted commas, I don't think he's actually the mayor, and he's hosting violent underground boxing matches, and he thinks he owns the place, and he's kind of at odds with the cop. And it's all very, you know, strange characters being brought together. But there is this through line of this crime, this horrific crime, and you reveal more about who Ivan and Nell are throughout it, and the kind of specific traumas that they're bringing to it. It's very, you know, it's in the classic tradition of Outback Noir, scary things happening in a small town, crazy characters, but it's quite neatly crafted. I actually think it's really interesting in the way it's put together. It's maybe one of my favourite Australian shows of the year now that I've seen it.
1: Sounds really, really good. If it's your thing, Treasure and Dirt streaming right now on ABC iView. I'm Nat Tenchich. We're on ABC Alice Springs for your drive home on your Thursday. I'm chatting with Hannah Story from the ABC Arts team. So, more crime to come with our next New Zealand series. That's after this.

0: The Avalanches, Since I Left You on ABC Alice Springs. I'm Nat Tenchich. Hope you're doing well. I'm chatting TV with Hannah Story from the ABC Arts team. Hannah, you've been watching another sort of crimey show. You've got a particular taste, my girl. But this one, a Kiwi show.
1: In my defense, it is work.
0: Does it feel like work?
1: Have to do it. Well, yeah, all I want to do is watch ER. But, no, this one definitely doesn't feel like work. It does not feel like work. If you hate crime shows, this is super fun and like a way into a crime show, I think. It's called Ms. X. It is starring Melissa George, who, for me, I like best know as from The Slap, but she was in heaps of Australian dramas for a while there. And a guy called Dino Gorman, who I'd never encountered before, but apparently he was in three Hobbit movies, and that just reflects what I'm not watching. and they are thrown together totally by chance. So he runs into her, and it turns out that they used to know each other. There's, you know, a complex kind of friendship relationship, that kind of small town kind of vibe, where everybody knows each other, and you're like, oh, someone's sister. Anyway, they get thrown together. Now, they get thrown together at an opportune time. So he thinks that he's going to become a private investigator. What he actually is a guy who's running a DVD store in this day and age, which is just a wild choice.
0: And, but so New Zealand.
1: Right. It's beautiful. Maybe I kind of wish there were more DVD stores. And Melissa George's Mia is a suburban mum, and her husband dies suddenly. And mysteriously, like it seems off that he has apparently thrown himself out of a hotel window, but he has never shown any indication that he's suicidal. And then she discovers that his office is empty. There is nothing there. She discovers that they're in significant amount of debt, and that debt is in her name. And she finds herself caught between two rival crime gangs and doesn't know what to do and doesn't know how her husband was involved in these gangs. And so basically her and her friend Oscar have to try and figure this out and placate both of these people. And she really is this kind of, you know, she's been raising kids for 15 years. She used to be a paramedic, but she hasn't been one for a long time. She's anxious. She's grieving. She's also angry. And she's trying to understand both what trouble he's landed her in, but also to get out of, you know, quite high pressure situations with these two rival gangs she doesn't really know anything about either of them or that they're rivals. She just knows that there's these strange men who are very upset with her. And what makes it funny is their interactions. He's so kind of hapless and useless, but also well-meaning, and he really clearly cares about her. And you get to see them kind of snip at each other, and she, while being overwhelmed, is also, you know, super resourceful. And, you know, I can only speak for myself, but I'm constantly going to my mum being like, help me. So that's the kind of, you know, you kind of believe that your mum can do anything, and I kind of do believe that this mum can do anything, even if she's totally out of her depth here. It's about six episodes. It's dripping out week by week on Binge. I think maybe the first four or five are already up. But it's a lot of fun, actually. And it's really charming to be in a Kiwi show. It kind of has that, you know that Kiwi comedy tone that's so honed and refined from like Flight of the Conchords through to What We Do in the Shadows and Wellington Paranormal. You know, it's... there's a real warmth there, and you're in a really safe pair of hands. Yeah, I really loved it.
0: A little bit of a goofiness to it too. That sounds great. I'm really keen to give that one a go. So Miss X, streaming on Binge, and it's not finished yet, so you don't have to worry about spoilers. You can get onto it right now and get amongst it. Hannah, thanks for bringing those in.
1: Thank you for having me.
0: Hannah Story, ABC Arts reporter, who joins me every other week to talk TV. I'm Nat Tenchich. There's about 8 minutes left until 6 o'clock. News is up next, and then I'm making way for PM.
2: Hello, Samantha Donovan here on PM at 6:05. The Prime Minister takes aim at One Nation at the Labor Party's National Conference. Also, thousands of Victorian teachers and support staff go on strike for the second time this year. And pub trivia nights providing connection and community.
3: It just keeps my brain going. 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
2: That's PM just after the 6 o'clock news.

That's Fait Accompli, new music from Charlie Ivan Band. Excellent local artist who's going to be playing at Araluen Arts Centre tomorrow night and jumping on live with Brashy in the morning. Maybe he'll play something. That'd be pretty good. I think he's jumping in with Brash after 9 o'clock. So tune in for that. Charlie Ivan Band on ABC Alice Springs. I'm Nat Tenchich. I'm just about to get out of here, but we've been having a really robust discussion today about voluntary assisted dying. Lots of opinions on this, pro and anti and neutral in the same way, and lots of nuanced opinions. I always really appreciate that we can have these nuanced conversations on this program. Ian in Alice Springs has texted in, and I wanted to read this to finish our show off today. He says, I've been traveling, so I've only been able to text on my rest revive breaks, but in regard to VAD, my father's lifelong campaign in New South Wales for his right to die has been granted posthumously. He had a miserable life and death, but no one knew it because he held it internally and never complained. He was a great man. However, this is a complex issue and must always be an individual's choice, not sold by a doctor. I would also like to see a cooling off period involved in the option. That's Ian's thoughts on that one, and thank you so much for sharing them. It is a really heavy conversation when you're talking about what it is that's going to make a good death for you, and a death full of a lot of pain and suffering is not a particularly good death. But we were hearing too from Jodie Clarkson earlier about the choices that she's glad she didn't end up making in the process of living with terminal brain cancer. So if you want to listen back to that conversation, I highly recommend you do. It'll be on the ABC Listen app after this show is over. You can listen to all of our last, I believe, 2 weeks of programs. 1 week of programs I'm getting from producer Emma to listen back to and just reflect a bit more on this conversation. Well, I'm reflecting on getting out of here as well and being with you for your Thursday. I'm not going to be here tomorrow, taking a day out, and Paul Serratore will be with you territory-wide.

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1: Good morning, good morning to you.
2: When the band began to play, the stars were shining bright.
3: Good morning on a sleepy public holiday Friday. Oh, hopefully you are still in bed, although I've got to say the roads were kind of busy this morning. I don't know why. Where people were going, what they were doing. Maybe you were heading in back to bed after having a night out on the town. I don't know, but I was very surprised to see the number of cars I did on the road this morning, given it is a public holiday here in Darwin. It's a show day. Had its first outing in 1951, so that means that this year the Royal Darwin Show is 75 years old. Has caused a little bit of confusion for the brekkie team. Weren't really sure whether they were celebrating the Pearl anniversary, the Diamond Jubilee. We weren't really 100% sure. Also turned to the internet. That was a bit confused too. So maybe later on in the show, we're going to talk to an anniversary expert a little bit later on just to find out what anniversary is which and maybe some of the gifts that you need to buy people, your loved ones, as part of a certain anniversary. Because 75 years old, we thought was maybe the Diamond Jubilee, but then we were also thinking, according to the internet, it's a Pearl anniversary. So we weren't 100% sure on that. Wikipedia says that a Diamond Jubilee celebrates the 60th anniversary, but the term is also used for the 75th anniversary because of lifespans. I don't really know what that means exactly. Maybe, you know, those in charge of making these decisions were just a bit lazy and couldn't think of another name. Anyway, that's a question I will put to our expert on anniversaries a little bit later on in the program. But this morning, because it is a public holiday and you're probably feeling a little bit lazy, I want to know what anniversaries you are celebrating. And maybe I can play you a song that marks your anniversary, a wedding anniversary, a divorce anniversary, the anniversary of buying your first car, all of those things. Let me know what song you want to hear this morning and I'll give it a whirl on 105.7 ABC Darwin and the Northern Territory. Connor Cartwright, good morning to you.
4: Guten Tag.
3: 22 to 6. How you feeling?
4: Warmer than I've been for days. You know, it's been really cold in the mornings and we're sitting at 22 already.
3: Oh, so yesterday it was 17, wasn't it, around this time?
4: A marked difference.
3: 5 degrees.
4: Yeah.
3: I thought last night was quite still as well. I was a little bit hot.
4: Yeah, we had soccer training last night and our training ground is Fanny Bay. And so me trying to coach people, which is hard work at the best of time due to this accent. 18 boys trying to shout over the top of F-35s.
3: Yes, of course.
4: It was difficult. Also, getting to training was hard because of the tailbacks. Getting out of training was hard because of the tailbacks.
3: And this was, of course, because of the pitch black flyover display that was happening at Mindle Beach. You may have been down there. Adam Steer was broadcasting live as well from the sand. He even had the... You didn't go down there, obviously, because you were training. Did you see what Adam was wearing?
4: No. Did he have the full Top Gun outfit on as well? Wow.
3: He did.
4: And I bet he's got a couple of them at home as well.
3: He was wearing a T-shirt underneath because he had it unzipped a little bit.
4: It's better than wearing nothing.
3: What? So I would wear nothing.
4: I'm pretty sure they'd wear T-shirts. No, they'll have Kevlar vests or something.
3: But even as they're getting around town?
4: Yeah. Adam, yeah?
3: No.
4: I mean, these
3: Wouldn't
4: are questions.
3: You just wear your undies and that's it?
4: I don't think so. When you're wearing a ski suit, do you just wear your undies?
3: I don't know. I haven't worn a ski suit.
4: Good point. Darwin, local. Well, when I'm wearing a ski suit, normally I would have clothes on.
3: A bit different because you're cold. When you're sweating your ring out and you're on a beach in Darwin, I'm sorry, I'm wearing as little as possible underneath.
4: All right, well, if you're going to be sweaty, you may as well be sweaty.
3: No, I don't disagree. Absolutely. I was a bit disappointed Adam didn't have his chest hair out.
4: Okay.
3: Anyway, he was having a great time down there. It sounded really good. Speaking of chest hair, yours is out today.
4: Yeah. Well,
3: you
4: know,
3: well yesterday
4: it was The legs were out. Today it's the chest.
3: And you got your legs out too.
4: Uh-huh. Well, I'm looking, you know, it's a holiday weekend, Jess. It's the only time you'll ever see me dressed like this in here.
3: This is the thing. This is the thing. Because I have also dressed down. I don't know if you've noticed that or not. I'm wearing a t-shirt and just my mum pants, my mum shorts. And I've got different shoes on. And I didn't even bother to slap on the bare minimum of makeup that I normally do. Did you notice any of those things?
4: This is the first time I've looked at you all day, Jess. Well, there's normally two screens between us, right? If in our office, Jess is right in front of me, but we've got our screens, so I do a lot of looking at you in the window and then like shouting over the top of the screen, but I don't actually spend any time.
3: You don't stare into my eyes, is that what you're saying?
4: No, I stare into the blank pages of the Australian newspaper and other things like that, you know?
3: Yes, okay. Well, anyway, we've dressed down this morning, but that doesn't mean that we're not going to have a good time, because Connor and I know how to have a good time, regardless
4: of what
3: we're wearing.
4: I think we'll have a better time, Jess.
3: Why? Because we're stripped down. We're stripped off.
4: Because it's a holiday.
3: Yeah, I agree. Okay.
4: This is amazing for us.
3: I know. It's a great time. And we're just going to play lots of music and talk about anniversaries.
4: Uh-huh.
3: I've got a quiz for you. Actually, no, I don't. I'm going to save that till later on. Anyway, look, thank you, Connor. We'll talk to you soon. If you do work in an industry that requires you to wear full PPE, can you just tell me what you wear underneath? Because I was very surprised, like I've just been talking about with Connor, to see Adam Steer yesterday down at Mindle Beach, part of the Pitch Black flyover. Adam was broadcasting live down there. He had a T-shirt underneath his Air Commander suit, whatever you call it. And I was surprised to not see Adam's chest hair underneath. So was he wearing shorts? Or did he just have his jocks on? We'll have to find out. I might try and give Adam a call. Anyway, let me know if you wear those PPE type suits, what you wear underneath. Do you wear t-shirt and shorts, or you just go wear your undies and then zip it on up? I am actually genuinely serious about this. Let me know on 0487 99 1057.

0: 14 to 6, that's Aretha Franklin on 105.7 ABC Darwin and the Northern Territory.
1: And now, the one question quiz with Jess Ong. Question one.
0: It is the 75th anniversary of the Royal Darwin Show. We've been a little bit confused about what anniversary is what. Lately on ABC Darwin, Brekkie have been bending our brains a little bit over the last couple of days to find out exactly what the 75th anniversary of the Royal Darwin Show means exactly. It's some sort of jubilee. Is it a diamond jubilee, a golden jubilee? Not quite sure. So I got an anniversary expert a little bit later on the show to get to the bottom of everything related to anniversaries. But I thought for your one question quiz this morning, what do you give someone for their 7th anniversary? You can let me know on 0487 991 0 5 7. Some of the things you need to know this morning. Yesterday, we were talking about the front counter closure of the Nightcliffe police station. Do you remember that? It was announced that that police station is going to transition to become the future headquarters of the Northern Territory Fire and Emergency Services. That's due to happen by May next year. Well, now the NT News is reporting that the signs have started to be taken down at Nightcliffe Police Station. I did drive past that area this morning. Can't say that I paid a lot of attention, so I'll have to have a look on my way home later today. But the NT News reporting that the signs have started to be taken down from the police station. If you can give me a bit of a recce from there this morning, I would love to know it. As I mentioned, it was also reported that the front counter services closed on Wednesday afternoon. But now the paper's saying that the entire facility is permanently closed. So I'm a little bit confused about what is going on at Nightcliffe Police Station. I guess if the front counter is closed, then maybe there's no reason for anything else to exist. Not quite sure. Anyway, look, if you do need assistance, especially in relation to front counter assistance, you've got to head to Darwin, Casuarina or Palmerston police stations. Of course, you can also call the police on 131 444, or in emergencies, ring 000. CDU as well, they're back in the news. You'll be hearing more about it in your news bulletins throughout today. The thing is, though, it's not good news. Yesterday, it was revealed 193 electrotechnology students will have to retake a unit. Jo Hersey, the Minister for Education and Training, she issued a statement yesterday afternoon saying the training failure was detected during an independent and comprehensive audit I demanded back in February. This, of course, follows revelations that dozens of qualified carpenters from CDU would have to return to university due to incomplete courses earlier in the year. The statement from the minister goes on to say that CDU has advised they're still assessing final numbers, but have provided assurances that no licensed electricians, air conditioning and refrigeration mechanics or apprentices are caught up in this mess. Like I said, you'll hear more about this in your ABC News bulletins throughout the day. Also, last week, a code yellow was called at RDH and Palmerston Hospital after increasing pressures in the emergency department and general admissions. That code yellow has since been lifted, but you can always head to urgent care clinics in Farrer in Palmerston and Eaton in Darwin for same-day non-life-threatening medical emergencies. And celebrating everything Scottish this morning, because Connor, the Commonwealth Games, the opening ceremony happening right now.
2: Yeah, lots of bagpipes, lots of kilts, lots of dress from other parts of the world. I believe King Charles is there with Queen Camilla. I saw him get out of a blue TARDIS with Chris Hoy, the very famous Scottish cyclist who has the largest thighs on any human being ever.
0: Does he really? Aren't you meant to have big thighs if you're a cyclist?
2: Yeah, you're meant to, but his were just like, you know, incredible. I mean, he's like literally like won 12, 13 gold medals. He's an incredible athlete. But his thighs are the same size as my chest. They are ginormous. And a lovely, lovely man as well. Anyway, yeah, no. And I was actually at the opening ceremony of the Commonwealth Games a couple of years ago, about 14 years ago in Glasgow. I was working as a journalist at the paper, and I went to the fake opening ceremony the day before,
0: yeah,
2: the practice run. And then I went to the actual one the next night, and the difference was marked. Like, they'd actually hidden loads of the secret surprises from all of the journalists in attendance. So, like,

0: when like someone would come on and sing a song, but it was like a placeholder.
1: Oh,
0: so
1: right.
0: Yeah, there was lots of secret surprises. Yeah, Rod Stewart was at the opening ceremony, and we didn't get to see him on the practice run the night before. But yeah, it was great. The Commonwealth Games was amazing. In Glasgow last time, it's very different this time, I think. It's obviously a lot more stripped back. We obviously got it on late notice from Victoria.
1: Yeah.
0: And then they paid us $200 million to do it. So,
1: well, things have already happened in the Commonwealth Games. Of course, there are a couple of territory representatives as well in the Games. Bryces Britton making her debut in the Athletics and Para-Athletics Women's 200, and also Tom O'Neill Thorne in wheelchair basketball. So we'll check in with how they're going. Lawn bowls as well has already started.
0: Well, do you know, this is the thing, Jess. Like, I was like, no way, lawn bowls, like, is that in? But apparently it's been in it since the inception, right? It's appeared in every Commonwealth Games since the first events in 1930, with the exception of the 1966 Games in Kingston, Jamaica, because there was no suitable facilities available. Wow. It's considered one of the core sports of the Commonwealth Games, meaning it must be included in every edition. I kind of thought this was just like a last minute thing, but no,
1: what,
0: it's been there
1: balls?
0: The whole time. Yeah.
1: Well, they're playing it indoors.
0: Well, yeah, because the weather, it's probably raining right now in Scotland. It's probably 12 degrees and rainy.
1: Yeah, I didn't really think about that. Being played inside the Scottish Event Campus, so they're just using green carpet. So it looks like green carpet bowls.
0: Well, yeah, it'll be like an AstroTurf sort of thing, which is, you know, fine. Do you want to hear the weather forecast for the week?
1: Sure.
0: Bear in mind, this is the middle of summer. So right now it's 12 degrees, light cloud and a moderate breeze. It is 10 o'clock at night, so fair enough. But this week we've got 18 degrees Friday, Saturday, 19 degrees on Sunday, 17 degrees, 19 degrees, and then, some light rain. So it never gets above 20 degrees. It is the middle of July. That is Glasgow for you.
1: I think we're going to check in with some people, aren't we?
0: I have some people who might be...
1: they can be our Commonwealth correspondents.
0: In and around it, who can let us know how things are going.
1: Okay. Did you know the name of the Australian lawn bowls team?
0: I did and I forgot it. Do you know?
1: Yeah, it's the Aussie Jackaroos.
0: Jackaroos, that's exactly what it is.
1: What's a
0: Jackaroo?
1: Yeah.
0: I'm not sure, but it's in that really amazing, beautiful song. No, do you know that one?
1: Not yet.
0: Do you know what? I'll find it. But they call someone a jackaroo in it. What's that song? That's going to wind me up. A famous Australian song.
1: Okay, find it for me.
0: Okay.
1: All right, we'll go out, speaking from Connor, with the bagpipes, of course, because the Commonwealth Games, the opening ceremony, happening right now. It's a very dodgy sounding bagpipes. I don't know where they came from, but I found them at last minute with some short notice. Anyway, it is 6 to 6 on 105.7 ABC Darwin and the Northern Territory. Good morning to Paul in Daly Waters. I think we need to give you a call, Paul. 33 years married today, with a 6-year trial run before that. Apart from beer, what's the token gift? Well, Paul, you tell me. We're going to give you a call, my friend, to have a chat to you. Temperatures today, 32 degrees and sunny for Darwin. Alice Springs, 17 and sunny for you. That sounds absolutely delightful. High tide, 4.7 metres at 23 to 12 later this morning. Sunrise at 7:07.
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1: Now, last night, tens of thousands of people ended up at Mindle Beach, like Connor and I have been talking about. Adam Steer was down there broadcasting live with the Drive team on Mindle Beach, made himself some new friends.
4: Planes are coming in the FA. 50 PHs screaming past the right-hand side.
5: All right.
4: Lieutenant Colonel Mendoza, tell me about these planes.
5: Oh, ladies and gentlemen, what just approached and passed by is proudly representing the Republic of the Philippines, the Fighting Eagles, the FA-50PH of the Philippine Air Force. To all the Filipinos, shout out. I just want to make that introduction. You know, that's the first time we heard in the Middle Beach flypast those roaring thunder of the jet engine.
6: I honestly, I don't know what to say. That was insane.
5: I know. I have to beef up the energy, you know?
6: You're doing very well.
5: I know. Thank you very much. Filipinos, are you here? Represent?
6: I'm going to ask you, what have you been taking?
5: You know what? I've been taking balut. Those who are looking forward to the international night tomorrow, everybody go to the Filipino booth and take some balut. It's an energized food for the Philippines.
6: So you, how long is it since you got here?
5: Well, I've been here in 2024. I did the same gig.
6: Yeah.
5: Trying to beef up the people, okay, here in Mindo Beach. And now I'm doing it again.
7: So we can see the two jets coming
5: the two MA-50s.
7: Tell me
5: the
7: about
5: the Fighting
7: those
5: Eagles.
6: Tell
5: well,
6: us a bit
5: it's
6: about
5: a,
6: them.
5: Okay, it's a supersonic aircraft. It's tandem seat. It has advanced avionics. And it's considered still to be the fighter surface attack, leading fighter trainer of the Air Force. It says a light combat aircraft that serves the mission that we need for the Philippines right now.
7: Well, it's lovely to meet you and enjoy your time here as you did last time.
5: All right. Maraming salamat po.
7: Lieutenant Colonel Mendoza there with the Filipinos FA-50PHs that are coming through. Next planes that we're going to get through are coming from the Republic of Korea Air Force. They are the KF-16s. First Lieutenant Gunwoo.
8: Gunwoo, nice to meet you.
7: Hello. Tell me about the planes we're just about to see.
8: Well, it's a KF-16U, which is an upgraded version of the F-16s, and it's one of the, our main aircraft that we are operating in Korea.
6: So you've obviously, are you a pilot or?
8: No, I'm the linguist.
6: You are the linguist, okay. So you've got this part today. So describe these airplanes and who's flying them.
8: Okay, so KF-16U for upgrade, equipped with the advanced radar and modernized avionics. So it is a truly one formidable backbone defending the skies above Korea.
7: And tell me about the challenges, right? Because when we're doing these multi-discipline, multi-planes, multi-international air forces working together, English is the standard language.
8: Yes.
7: But I imagine that's hard at twice the speed of sound for some of the jets coming with all of their gas masks and trying to navigate all the different accents that are around the place. How do you do that?
8: But we also do like train the pilots and also another airmen with the English, and we are, you know, having a lot of combined exercise with the United States too, so maybe it helps us to kind of demolish any barriers that we have. Ladies and gentlemen, to our left are the KF-16s. In perfect harmony is the Diamond 4. 현재 보시는 대형은 4대 항공기가 완벽한 조화를 이루며 마른 모를 그리는 다이아몬드 4 대형입니다.
1: How cool was that? That was Adam Steer broadcasting live from the Pitch Black flyover yesterday at Mindo Beach. You might have gotten down there. I was listening from my kitchen. It was so good. I just loved hearing that interpreter as well from, or the linguist from the Korean Air Force, and then also old mate from the Filipino Air Force as well. There was such excitement. Still need to find out whether Adam was wearing shorts underneath his wing commander suit that he was wearing. I'll try and get to the bottom of that for you before 8 o'clock this morning, coming up to the latest in ABC News. It's 6 o'clock.
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11: Good morning, Darlene Jean Wang with ABC News. The former Northern Territory Chief Minister behind nation-leading voluntary euthanasia legislation says the new law is weakened by some proposed requirements. Marshall Perrin was a fierce advocate of voluntary assisted dying and introduced the Rights of the Terminally Ill Bill in 1995, which passed but was later overturned by the federal government. He says his original bill never required a minimum time to death, and he disagrees with its inclusion.
12: Patients who fulfil all of the other eligibility requirements, but you cannot be helped under this proposal because you're not predicted to die within 12 months. So it's really cutting off a group of the terminally ill, which there is no case to do so.
11: The Northern Territory's Minister for Children and Families has dismissed as a media stunt the resignation of Danila Dilba CEO Rob McPhee as the chair of a Child Health and Education Committee. Mr. McPhee yesterday said he had resigned from a high-level government board tasked with overseeing closing the gap targets, saying the NT government is not committed to genuine partnerships on policy reform. His resignation follows that of Shalina Musk from the role of NT Children's Commissioner, who cited similar grounds for her departure. Minister for Children and Families Robin Carl said in a statement Mr. McPhee had never raised his concerns with her directly. The Prime Minister is facing an 11th-hour push to toughen the government's position on gambling as Labor's National Conference prepares to debate the divisive issue today. Here's National Affairs correspondent Jane Norman.
13: Labor delegates voted yesterday to update the party's policy platform to extend compulsory super to under 18s and opened the door to winding back fuel tax credits for mining companies. Today, gambling is set to take centre stage. The platform already includes a section on the actions the government's taking to reduce gambling harm, but there's a push to strengthen that position, possibly with a national regulator. Anthony Albanese has rejected the push, but last night, members of the left were still negotiating whether to move an amendment today. Jane Norman, ABC News, Adelaide.
11: Donald Trump says a deal with Saudi Arabia to develop a civil nuclear program is contingent on recognition of the State of Israel. Middle East correspondent Matthew Doran.
14: The agreement was announced yesterday, allowing Saudi Arabia to move into the nuclear energy space. At the time, details released by the US government were limited, but President Trump now says it's totally subject to Saudi Arabia joining the Abraham Accords, the name given to the policy of countries in the Arab world normalizing relations with Israel. Saudi Arabia has previously said it won't do that unless a Palestinian state is recognized. The White House Press Secretary Carolyn Leavitt suggested it was a condition added after the announcement, but said President Trump hadn't spoken to Saudi Arabia's Mohammed bin Salman about it. Matthew Doran, ABC News, Jerusalem.
11: Staying overseas, thousands of people have been hospitalised and 14 have died as Japan swelters through a heat wave. North Asia correspondent Natalie Whiting has more from Tokyo.
15: Parts of central Japan are in the grip of a heat wave. Last week, almost 11,000 people were taken to hospital with heat stroke and 14 died, according to data just released from the country's Fire and Disaster Management Agency. Tokyo's fire department says it transported more than 3,000 people in a single day this week in a record high. Earlier this year, Japan introduced a new word for days with temperatures over 40 degrees or more, kokushobi, which means cruelly hot day, and it recorded the first of them this week. Government workers have been encouraged to ditch the suit and wear shorts to the office as the hot weather continues.
11: To sport, Collingwood has secured its sixth consecutive win with a 34-point victory against the Crows to open round 20 of the AFL at Adelaide Oval. Here's Aaron Bryans.
16: The Crows and Pies were set for another epic chapter in their rivalry to kickstart round 20, but a second-half surge stunned Adelaide, with Collingwood kicking 13 of 16 goals to complete a 10-goal turnaround. In the spotlight all week, the Pies veterans Pendlebury, Sidebottom and Howe starred to move Collingwood within a win of the top six. The night was overshadowed by another incident of poor crowd behaviour, with fans booing Isaac Quaynor after he was the victim of a homophobic slur in 2025. Aaron Bryans, ABC Sport, Adelaide.
11: And the opening ceremony to launch the 2026 Commonwealth Games in Glasgow is underway. Athletes from the 74 nations and territories are marching into the city's 14,300 hydro indoor arena, the first time an opening ceremony has been staged entirely indoors.
17: Good morning. Welcome to AM. I'm Melissa Clark in Canberra, coming to you from Ngunnawal country and acknowledging other custodians. The CEO of energy company Origin has confirmed a data breach has occurred and has apologised to customers. They're on high alert after being told their personal details may have been accessed. The energy company has more than 4.8 million customers, but it's still unclear how many have been affected. Isabel Masali reports.
18: Jane Orth feels sick. Like many Origin Energy customers, she first found out from the news that she may be the victim of a data breach.
19: It concerns me that we can't keep this kind of information safe.
18: What worries her even more is she doesn't know what details have been stolen.
19: So they're like, oh, they may have your address, they may have your phone number, they may have your email. We're not sure if they've got your banking details or your credit card details. We'll come back to you when we do an investigation.
18: On Wednesday, the company told customers it did not believe the impacted information included customer credit card or bank details. But in an update yesterday, it said the data may include the last four digits of a credit card or last three digits of a bank account. It also flagged names, addresses, dates of birth, phone numbers and account information could have been accessed.
20: So I would call it a moderate concern.
18: That's Dr. Soulette Dreyfus, a cybersecurity researcher at the University of Melbourne. While details of this incident are still limited, she believes it's not as alarming as breaches involving medical information. But she adds,
20: it might allow them to assemble a group of data sets about you, maybe from other data thefts, and create a much fuller picture.
18: Dr. Dreyfus encourages customers to look out for unusual behaviour.
20: Particularly, for example, on their credit cards, if they use an alert monitoring company that tells them when it seems like a transaction looks a bit dodgy, that sort of thing, letting them know that you're on this list, it could be useful. And making sure of your own basic security. So for all your financial accounts, make sure your two-factor authentication is actually, set up and running.
18: Origin Energy says it's working to understand the total number of people affected, but it has 4.8 million customers, including for electricity, gas and internet. Dr. Dreyfus is calling on the company to be more transparent.
20: They do, as they have legal requirements for notifiable data breaches, but I think it's been a reasonable response. The thing is, we don't know how long they have been aware of the breach versus how long it took them to tell the public. So I think some clarity on that would be helpful. But it was long enough that the attacker felt that it was too long and therefore went to several media organisations.
18: In a statement, Origin CEO Frank Calabria apologised to customers. He said the company is taking action to secure its systems and is working with independent cyber experts.
21: Isabel Massali reporting. Business groups are concerned the government's proposed Fair Work Court will make navigating workplace disputes more, not less, complicated. The Prime Minister announced yesterday at the Labor Party's National Conference the government's intention to set up this new court process. Rachel Mealy reports.
22: The government wants to give Australian workers another option when they encounter employment issues or underpayment. The Prime Minister says specialist judges with workplace relations expertise would sit on the Fair Work Court.
23: It will resolve disputes faster and at lower costs for both workers and employers. Good for workers, good for business, good for the country. And we're going to deliver it.
22: The announcement is a big win for the union movement, which has long pushed for a body such as this. Australian Council of Trade Unions President Sally McManus says the court will make it easier, faster and cheaper for workers to recover unpaid wages. But business groups don't like the look of it. Innes Willocks is the chief executive of the Australian Industry Group.
24: We're concerned that it just adds another layer of bureaucracy into the system and it will not help resolve what is already a minefield of complex legal settings that employers have to work through when they're dealing with industrial disputes or disputes within an individual workplace.
22: Employment and Workplace Relations Minister Amanda Rishworth says the government will begin consulting on the design of the proposed court this year.
25: My focus, though, is on effective, easy process for workers and employers to navigate the legal system. At the moment, it's very disjointed. You may have an issue in the Fair Work Commission that then has to go to a completely different jurisdiction, being the federal court.
22: The previous Industrial Relations Court was abolished by the Howard government in 1997. Professor John Buchanan is from the University of Sydney Business School. He says it sounds like the government has something different in mind.
26: I think it sounds more like what is called the Industrial Magistracy in New South Wales, which deals with, matters that are a local court level. And, you know, I think that's appropriate. When they've, and just going by the media release, they're talking about handling underpayment of wages and those kind of issues. Having a streamlined jurisdiction at that lower level is, I think, to be welcomed if it's, you know, resourced properly, both in terms of scale of resources and getting expertise that's respected by all parties.
22: He says it makes sense to have a court which specialises in employment law.
26: Employment law is a very distinct domain. People respect the fact that we need a family law court to solve problems in family life. We don't expect commercial lawyers to solve conflicts and strife in families. And I think the same when it comes to employment.

0: It's important that we have people who have expertise in relations at work, and we don't fall back on people who've basically built up their legal expertise in the criminal or commercial realms.
1: Professor John Buchanan from the University of Sydney Business School, ending that report from Rachel Mealy. Public school teachers across many Australian states are urging their governments to address staff shortages and alleviate workloads or risk more strikes. For a second time this year, Victorian educators have taken industrial action after rejecting an almost 30% pay rise, and it follows similar strikes in Tasmania, Queensland and the ACT. It's prompted broader questions about the sustainability of the profession, given a recent survey found 3 out of 10 Victorian teachers plan on leaving the industry within 5 years. Kimberly Price reports.
2: Victorian teachers are looking to other states for better working conditions. On the border, Wodonga Senior Secondary College teacher Rowan Barry says his peers have moved schools for more pay.
3: A relief teacher I know who can work for 4 days in New South Wales and earn slightly more money than 5 days in Victoria.
2: Rowan Barry believes the pay discrepancy is partly addressed in the Victorian government's recent pay offer, but not fully, leading him to join strike action.
3: And so teachers will be looking across the border for other solutions.
4: What do we want? When do we want it?
5: They like to call Victoria the education state. What do you think about that?
2: Tens of thousands of teachers, principals and support staff filled Melbourne city streets on Thursday for a second time this year. The government's offer includes a 28% pay increase over 4 years, but educators are demanding more action to alleviate workloads and staff shortages. Justin Mullaly is the union's Victorian president.
6: We need investment in lower class sizes. We need investment that enables more planning and preparation time so that every student gets access to the kind of education that they need.
2: Secondary teacher Simon says a lack of government funding means educators fill the gaps in classrooms and administrative tasks.
7: We step up as behavioural psychologists, we step up as language teachers, we step up as mentors, as social coaches, as providers of food and drink, and comfort and kindness and care. And my friends, it is exhausting.
2: A recent Monash University survey of over 8,000 education staff found only 30% intend to stay working in Victoria's public schools until retirement. Melinda Davis is an education expert at Swinburne University.
8: We already are in the midst of a national teacher shortage. We have the beginning of what is a national conversation about the sustainability of teaching, which I think is based on an issue around workload. It's an issue around professional recognition of the scale of the job.
2: State school teachers in Tasmania, Queensland and the ACT have also taken industrial action over the past year. Melinda Davis believes without drastic changes to the profession nationwide, the teacher shortage will worsen.
8: A graduate teacher will enter the profession and leave within 4 or 5 years. That is not sustainable.
2: The Victorian government says discussions with the union will continue.
1: Kimberly Price with that report. And that's Early AM for today. I'm Melissa Clark. It's now 6:15.
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10: Good morning, I'm Sam Parry. Welcome to the program this Royal Darwin Show Day. Today, we're going to talk about some of the concerns from Tennant Creek residents following a trial of the AusAlert emergency system, which is being tested nationally on Monday. That story will be coming up after the weather this morning. But let's head straight to Adelaide River, where the annual Rosella Festival is set to get underway today. We're not talking about the colourful native parrot, we're talking about an edible hibiscus plant, which brings together the community every year. I've got an organiser, Louis, on the line. How's it going?
11: Going well. We've got half a dozen here already setting up, so let's hope it's a good day.
10: Great. What are the types of Rosella products you're expecting to see on sale this year?
11: Well, you'd have the jam, you'd have chutneys, you'd have chilli, roll-ups. What else have we got?
12: Oyster bags.
11: We've got bags with all sorts of little goodies in them. But yeah, no, it's all coming together. There's about, I think there's five or six different people here selling Rosella,
10: okay,
11: which is good compared to other years. So it'll turn out good, I'd say.
10: And how's it looking right now at the showgrounds? Are there many people starting to set up already?
11: Oh yeah, yeah. I've got three at the moment.
10: Yep.
11: There's people set up tents last night and got their tables and everything here. So there's another 1, 2, 3, 4, 5, 6. You know, they're just waiting for a bit more light and then they'll be here setting up with their goodies.
10: I hear there's sometimes a bit of a poet's breakfast that happens down there. Is that happening this year?
11: No. We haven't had that for a few years now. A bit of a shame, but But never mind. At least this morning here, it's quite well. The last few days has been quite cold down here. It's about 19 here this morning.
10: Oh, very pleasant. No fog?
11: Yeah. Very nice.
10: What about the growing season for Rosella? Has it been a good one down near the Adelaide River region?
11: On and off. It started off late. We generally pick about 400 kilo, but this year we only picked about 165. So it was a bit down, but still plenty of them. So good.
10: That's a lot of hibiscus. Is that on your own property there?
11: We're south of Adelaide River.
10: Right. There was some talk about Rosella's being hit by mealybug when there was a bit of an outbreak of that pest up in Darwin. Did that ever get down to Adelaide River and affect your Rosella's?
11: Oh, it's here.
10: They're
11: down in the ground, and once they start coming up and you've got everything above ground, they come up and, yeah, it's a bit of a nuisance, but we just get it in patches.
10: Yeah.
11: So you just bypass that lot. So, good.
10: Hasn't stopped the festival today.
11: No. There'll be plenty here.
10: Is there anything else for people coming down today that they need to know about?
11: Well, the organiser, I don't know whether they got the castle here this year, the jumping castle. They usually have a face painting lady. But I'm not sure on those two today.
10: Yeah, okay. What are you looking forward to?
11: A lot of people.
10: Yeah, catching up.
11: Yeah. We had a bit of a stumble there. We had to pull our signs off the highway because they were illegal. That was a bit of a bum because people see it on the highway, all the pink signs, and but not this year.
10: Well, they'll be able to hear about it on the Rural Report. So get down to the Adelaide River Show Society at 8:30 a.m. this morning.
11: About 8 till 2 o'clock, I think it is.
10: Great. All right. Well, thanks very much for having a chat with us on the Rural Report.
11: That's good, mate. We've got the bar open this year, so we'll see how we go.
10: Great. All right. Enjoy it.
11: Oh, yeah. Thank you very much. Yeah. Bye-bye.
10: Cheers.
11: Bye.
12: My name is Alf Collins from a Brahman breeder. I'm at Lakefield Station in Northern Territory visiting with my friend Mr. Riggs and the Rural Report. It's a good bit of gear. It's pertinent to what we do. And so congratulations on producing it.
10: You've just joined me this morning. It's gone 20 past 6, this Darwin Show Day. And of course, this Rosella Festival Day if you're in Adelaide River. Let's take a look at the weather. A ridge of high pressure over central Australia is directing generally east to southeasterly flow across the Northern Territory today, with winds increasing over the next couple of days. It'll be partly cloudy today, a slight to medium chance of showers about the far northeastern Arnhem District. Areas of morning frost about the McDonnell Ranges, moderate to fresh and gusty southeasterly winds. 32 and mostly sunny in Adelaide River today. It'll reach 30 in Katherine after an overnight low of 15. Sunny and 32 in Borroloola. Elliot, 29. 25 in Tennant Creek, partly cloudy there. 26 degrees and cloudy in Avon Downs. And a partly cloudy top of 17 in Alice Springs. Well, on Monday, a nationwide test of the emergency warning system AusAlert will take place. But those in Tennant Creek are potentially already familiar with the system, which was trialled in the town in June. There are concerns about the system's ability to reach all residents' mobile phones in the community, particularly those living with disabilities. Darren Waitley is a Tennant Creek resident and business owner. He told Charles Geary about his experience with the trial in Tennant Creek.
13: I was just finished work and in trucks and was

0: in trucks, and was sitting with my partner Sam, and the alert, we didn't even realize what time it was. The alert come on, and to her phone, a brief noise, can't recollect the exact noise, and SMS come on, and my phone was sitting right next door to hers, and I didn't get it. And then talking to a lot of different people around town, they didn't even realize it had gone off. And when they checked their own phones, it didn't come up with anything on their own phones either. So, and I think I was roughly around 1 in 7, 1 in 8 people might have got the message. And I was just wondering, what was it all about? Is it directed to a handful of people, or was it supposed to be a national thing that happened in Tennant Creek and it didn't?
1: Sounds like it wasn't particularly effective, maybe in getting all the residents in the Tennant Creek community, if that was the goal.
0: Yeah, that's my opinion, yes.
1: In terms of the alarm itself, do you think it was particularly effective in what the goal of the alarm is, to make sure people are aware of critical events that are happening? Do you think it was effective in that front?
0: I think it was there. It wasn't overly noticeable. It was different sound, but my concerns are, what about the abilities of people with disability? How was that supposed to get to them, knowing that they're calling the elderly? How is this alarm supposed to affect them, and how is it supposed to get to them? So, didn't feel any buzzing of the phone itself. So other abilities need to be looked into.
1: Particularly in Tennant Creek, it's obviously quite a remote region compared to most of the country. Do you have concerns that, in a remote community, that potentially a large portion of the population in that town wasn't receiving the notifications, and there might be issues with people with other abilities not being able to use it in remote communities, particularly?
0: Yes, I do. And hopefully, yes, I do, and strongly believe that. We own a disability shop where we service and maintain the hearing and abilities of people in the town, as well as other businesses. So it affects a lot of people that are current in this town. And what about, we have now a lot of FIFO workers. For our minds, our town has now grown double its size in the matter of the last 6 to 8 months. None of those got it. So what about now the growing support that for the FIFO workers and the management of this system currently, and that did happen? How is it now going to be affected with next Monday?
1: Next Monday is obviously the big one for everyone across the country. Having already had a bit of an insight to what it could look like, I guess, what are your concerns for the national testing, or what are you hoping to see out of the national testing?
0: A range of different options. One is looking at systems that are compatible with people with disabilities and abilities in general. Is the alert going to be loud enough and long enough? I don't think it was long enough. I think it needs to be longer to make aware that something's actually happening, just for somebody to take notice.
1: And for this national testing, a test that is meant to go to every single device in Australia, do you have concerns that potentially there's going to be some repeats of some people in the community not getting these alerts again?
0: Well, I mean, hopefully they've nailed down to get where, what, how, and when the service is available to constructively reach every person that has a device that is connected. And I'm hoping this system will alert a regional support network like the Barkly region if it has a massive fires coming and things like that. That's why we want the alert for the regional areas, and make sure everybody gets that alert. The national one is set up for national events, and I currently agree that maybe, this should be, it should have already happened many years ago. And I'm grateful something is happening, but at what cost too? So that's a question I'd like to ask. What cost to Australians are we expected to fork out for something like this?
1: I think that might be a good point to end on, potentially, is, you mentioned just then the importance this could have to the Barkly region. Obviously, the Barkly region is massive compared to most other regions in the country, and covers areas such as pastoral leases, Tennant Creek, a lot of remote communities as well. Do you see this as being a fundamentally important thing for the Barkly region.

0: have to have maybe a bit more alert for if we get a repeat of this year's floodings or previous year's fires.
1: And you hit it on the nail. The recent events of the territories, events through the flooding, weather changes, climate changing, we've got a lot of overgrowth in our communities, and in the Barkly region is the largest region in probably, in the territory. To cover those things, fires have started already, and the growth of these and the quickness of the fires running now. Is this alert hasn't been used already, but it's been subsequently trialed? Why isn't it back and still out there to help our community and our pastoralists and our communities?
2: That was Tennant Creek resident Darren Whateley speaking with Charles Geary. Now, concerns from states have also been raised with Federal Minister for Emergency Management, Christy McBain. She said that existing emergency warning systems would continue to operate while AusAlert gets rolled out.
3: Each state and territory, I'm sure that they've all got varying views on what they may need to do for this high-risk weather season. We're still working through the transition and communication protocols. This is a new technology. Obviously, it'd be great if we could use both systems to make sure that people are getting advice and notification if we need to advise people in those critical alert situations, but that will be a decision for emergency service agencies who are in control of whatever that disaster may be at the time.
2: The National Emergency Management Agency has also been contacted for comment.
4: 53 farmers lost their lives last year just doing their job. Six were children. 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
2: You're listening to The Rural Report this Darwin Show Day here in Darwin. The show will get kicking off at around 9 a.m. this morning. There's a massive program on display, including cattle, horticulture. I've had a bit of a look around already, and we'll be bringing you a live broadcast from the show today on the Country Hour. You can listen to that with Matt Brann. We'll be kicking off at 12:30 p.m. He'll give you a all rundown on the cattle program. We'll be speaking to some of the people who've been growing some amazing horticulture exhibits in the top end, including some interesting bananas. So be sure to be listening to the Country Hour. That's all we've got time for this morning on the Rural Report. Thanks very much for joining me. For now, let's head across to the newsroom.

0: Perrin questions time-to-death limits in the government's assisted dying laws and continued fallout from the government's child protection changes. Good morning, James Elton here with ABC News. The former Northern Territory Chief Minister behind nation-leading voluntary euthanasia legislation says the new law is weakened by some proposed requirements. Marshall Perrin was a fierce advocate of voluntary assisted dying and introduced the Rights of the Terminally Ill Bill in 1995, which passed but was later overturned by the federal government. He says his original bill never required a minimum time to death, and he disagrees with the inclusion.
1: Patients who fulfil all of the other eligibility requirements, but you cannot be helped under this proposal because you're not predicted to die within 12 months. So it's really cutting off a group of the terminally ill, which there is no case to do so.
0: The Northern Territory's Minister for Children and Families says she'll work with anyone genuinely willing to help keep children safe, slamming the resignation of a Child Forum's chair as a media stunt. Oliver Chaseling reports.
2: Yesterday, the CEO of Aboriginal Health Service, Danila Dilber, Rob McPhee, resigned as chair of a Child Health and Education Committee, blaming what he called a lack of commitment from the NT government on closing the gap targets. In a statement, Minister for Children and Families, Robin Carl, said Mr. McPhee had never raised his concerns with her directly and held a direct line to the government but never used it. In his resignation statement, Mr. McPhee accused a government-led scrutiny committee of mocking and dismissing expert advice in recommending Parliament pass this week's controversial changes to child protection laws. In response, Minister Carl says Mr. McPhee is jumping on the bandwagon of political advocates trying to undermine the laws.
0: And still on politics, the Northern Territory opposition has announced a reshuffle of its shadow cabinet. Manuel Brown loses the education portfolio, which is being picked up by Chancey Paake, while Ed Smelt will take over corrections from Mr. Paake. The reshuffle was triggered by protracted controversy around Mr. Brown, who admitted to receiving several speeding fines over recent years. Charles Darwin University says they're working to address historical compliance issues following revelations more current and former students will have to retake a unit, Tilda Colling reports.
3: Earlier this year, it was revealed almost 300 students would have to return to CDU despite being signed off as qualified. Now CDU has said a further 193 current and former electrotechnology students would have to return to university to complete a missed unit. CDU have confirmed the matter does not affect licensed electricians. The university has been slammed by the education minister, who yesterday said those responsible for the failure need to be held to account. CDU says they investigate their compliance matters rigorously and are committed to high standards of quality and integrity.
0: The Australian pop duo Sneaky Sound System will headline the Alice Springs Masters Games closing ceremony in October. This year's Games celebrates 40 years and will see 25 different sports played over a week from October 10. Sneaky Sound System joins a raft of artists to play during the Games, including Shannon Knoll, Baby Animals and Choir Boys. Also making news today, Origin Energy concedes it's still unclear how many of its 4.8 million customers have been caught up in a data breach. The electricity provider believes the data may include the last four digits of a credit card or last three digits of a bank account, and that names, addresses, dates of birth, phone numbers, and account information could have been accessed. The US Justice Department will withdraw subpoenas issued to New York Times journalists who reported on security concerns about President Donald Trump flying on a Qatari-donated Air Force One. The subpoenas are the latest instance of the Trump administration seeking to force journalists to divulge sources, part of what critics describe as the president's broader campaign against the media. Earlier this month, the New York Times reported that Mr. Trump left Turkey on the old Air Force One because a new plane donated by Qatar lacked certain defensive features. In the weather today, Alice Springs, mostly sunny, getting to a top of 17 degrees. A partly cloudy day for Yallara, getting to a high of 17. And in Tennant Creek, wind will be easing, a mostly sunny day, getting to a top of 23 degrees. ABC News.
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0: 25 to 7. Breakfast is upon us, and it's a very good morning to you. It's great. Show day in Darwin, which means we can all bludge elsewhere in the Northern Territory because the bosses are on holiday. Well, allegedly. Anyway, I hope they enjoy their show day. Everyone else has had their show day. It is their turn. It is a Friday, so we'll vibe, and I'll say very good morning in a moment to Chairman Will Regan, and we'll talk about our vibing theme for the day. Can I look at the weather, though? It's positively mild at the moment. 7.7 degrees at the Alice Springs Airport. That is so mild. 14 degrees at Tennant Creek, though the Barkly breeze is gusting to 39 clicks, and Yulara's on 12 degrees, with an east-southeasterly up to 28. It is going to cool down. Top of 15 for Culgra today. That's the maximum, people. And Cresswell Downs, the warmest place in the centre of Barkly. Pretty sure Cresswell will get up to a top of 28. There you go. Chairman Will Regan is with us as always.
1: G'day, g'day.
0: We're back together.
1: Oh, we are. It's been a hot minute since we've been back together.
0: Yeah. This was the idea of, was it Alison who came up with this?
1: It was definitely Alison.
0: Reunions?
1: Was getting it? Back together.
0: Okay. Well, mine sounds like this. You ought to make it stick together. It could be reunions.
1: Brian Ferry.
0: Coming back together. Jerry Hall.
1: Don't think you get closer to the theme than that.
0: Yeah.
1: It's a great song.
0: It is a good song. You could do that. But it could be, you know, like you might be breaking up and then coming back apart.
1: Uniting. Friends.
0: Friends.
1: Hanging out.
0: Yeah. Could be a lot of things. What do you got? Where'd you go?
1: I've gone with something by Joe Cocker.

0: Good song.
1: A little help from my friends. Yeah. Beatles cover.
0: Yeah, you're suggesting we're friends? I don't think we need to go that far.
1: No, we don't chat outside of radio hours.
0: We don't talk to each other.
1: No, we don't. We certainly don't get along. No.
0: We send... You know how there's those professional relationships...
1: It's business.
0: ...which look like, you know, people get on well together. I mean,
1: on a big commercial brekkie show, you know, we just chat.
0: Yeah,
1: we get along on the show.
0: We are just like a big... Kyle and Jackie O.
1: That one.
0: Yeah, yeah, like that one.
1: Yeah, yeah, definitely. Less money.
0: Were you on with me the day when I calculated how many years of brash they could get for the contract with Kyle? It was a long time. It was 175 years
1: That's
0: or something.
1: Amazing.
0: Maybe more.
1: And they put a brain in a vat. I put your brain in a vat. And
0: imagine.
1: You can speak through it.
0: Yeah. Well, that's going to happen because I'm sure Elon will come up with that.
1: Definitely.
0: And talking of Elon,
1: should we touch on
0: this in briefs?
1: Yeah, we'll do this in briefs. But he reckons he can do the Odyssey better than Christopher Nolan did. Or he reckons he can do it more accurate with AI.
0: Well, he said Christopher Nolan was too woke.
1: Oh, is that okay?
0: Yeah, he said it was too woke. So right. He's going to use AI to remake the Odyssey.
1: And make it less woke.
0: I'm sure it's going to be great. I'm sure. Because Elon is well known for his, you know, artistic creativity.
1: Oh, definitely.
0: Mm.
1: With the help of AI, so...
0: I'm sure. There's some program he's got.
1: Can't say I'm looking forward to it. Grok AI is what he's... Has he got?
0: Stupid name. Is that an acronym?
1: No, it could be. Yeah.
0: Anywho, going to be a great weekend. You going to go camping?
1: No. The weekend after I go camping.
0: You had footy this weekend.
1: You know what I did last night? I went lawn bowling. And
0: true.
1: I want to go back and hit the greens again and have a roll up again.
0: You're competitive?
1: I just looked at the Masters age cutoff. It's 30 years old.
0: I think you can do try.
1: I can do a few things. You'd be amazed what I can do. I'm turning 27 soon, and I can do a lot.
0: Triathlon you can do, can't you?
1: Yes, yeah, which I did last year.
0: Swimming?
1: I got to defend my triathlon title.
0: True.
1: I'm currently the winner in the short male triathlon from 25 to 29.
0: Wow. Okay, well done. More to come in briefs. Thank you, Chairman.
1: I've got a few requests already from people, so thank you, Alison, and thank you to text ending in 425.
0: Tenterfield Saddler.
1: Yes.
0: Which is about, we'll take it, So this can be about friendship. This can be about coming back together again. That is the vibing theme. I think Alison was the author of this theme. Thank you, Will.
1: Thank you.
0: 0487991057. The vibing theme is a bit like this, getting back together again, because I think Alison said Brash and Will were back together. The A team, you could say. Or are we the B team? Not sure. You ought to make it stick together. Come on, stick together. Let's stick together. So the vibing theme is reunion, friends, getting the team back together, getting the band back together. That's a Cold Chisel song. 0487991057. The Odyssey. Matt Damon walks around the bush for 10 years. Few monsters in there. Thanks, Gary. We could all make our version. We could all make our version of the Odyssey. I reckon that's a great idea. And we could do it on our mobile phones. Brash shoots 3 hours of TV. It'll be straight to video. Mine. Thank you. Yeah. Making the Odyssey in Alice Springs. Oh, that could be the trip down to the Bottle-O even. That could going to the IGA. That could be the Odyssey. Meeting a Cyclops. You meet some interesting people on the way to the shops. E&M says, and talking about the eclipse, E&M said, morning, Mr. Brash. Regarding accommodation for the solar eclipse in 2 years, revitalise Wycliffe Well. That's a great idea. Got flooded last year. Was it early this year? But it's such a waste. 0487991057. Rembrandt's, I'll be there from friends. Thank you for that. Get your request in straight away. 0487991057. Getting back together. Friends. Maybe you've had Splitsville with a special person. You get back together again, like peaches and cream. 18 away from 7. You're on breakfast.
2: 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On ABC Alice Springs.
0: Yesterday I was pondering 15 years since the death of Amy Winehouse. And today, the day after Amy Winehouse's death, Cadel Evans won the Tour de France on this day, 2011, 15 years ago.
3: Well, Cadel now knows that if he wants to win the Tour de France, it is all up to him. He will not find any friends. They will all sit in his slipstream and allow him to do all of the pacemaking.
4: Now Evans, he's got it down to just on 2 minutes. He was 1:18 behind. Now he's not that far behind overall. But now he is the champion of the Tour de France, and he's the first man from the Southern Hemisphere ever to win.
0: That is the Tour de France. I don't know why it cut off there, but it did. Yeah, Tour de France. 15 years ago, the first rider from the Southern Hemisphere. That's extraordinary. Hey, we're going to get a little bit loud right now because it's Jennifer Lopez's birthday today. I can see Will is very excited. Very excited. J-Lo turns 57 today. Is she still married to Ben Affleck? Or are they Splitsville? They got engaged 20 years ago, then they got engaged again, then they got married. Anyway, it doesn't matter. For those of you who are young or young at heart, here's J-Lo and Let's Get Loud. You know I don't.

0: That is her 57th birthday today. J-Lo, Jennifer Lopez, and from 2011, number one in Australia. You're a bit shocked by that choice this morning, Chairman Will?
1: I'm a bit rocked, and I can't believe I missed this. 2025, January, J-Lo and Ben Affleck split up.
0: But they only just got remarried, didn't they?
1: I thought they did. I can take you through the whole timeline. Because in early 2002, they met, and then they got engaged, then they delayed the wedding. And then the latest wedding, or marriage, lasted about 3 years. So.
0: Okay, thank you.
1: Sorry to be the bearer of bad news this morning.
0: Jennifer Lopez, born in the Bronx on this day, 1969.
1: This is still the ABC. This is not a commercial radio station. I'm amazed you played that.
0: Just thought something different. A wake-up song for you.
1: I love it.
0: We are vibing this morning on the theme of reunion, getting back together, friendship, mateship. Or maybe just the loved ones getting back together.
1: Danny, good morning. In Adelaide.
0: Yeah, what's Danny
1: got? From Tasmania via Adelaide says, morning, can I get a Bad Company, Silver, Blue and Gold? Pretty sure it's about love lost but refound regardless. It's a bloody good song.
0: There we go. We can talk about love lost and refound.
1: Perfect.
0: Thank you.
1: It's in there.
0: Chairman Will, let's head out with overnight policing. Police had a number of drink drivers picked up last night, and also at least in one case, drive unlicensed and low-level presence of alcohol. But I also spoke to Senior Sergeant Paula Doolin-McDonald about a bizarre thing you might have seen on social media. Some vandalism at the ninth hole at the golf club with destruction, looks like a part of the green, bit of painting of red. And this is what Paula Doolin-McDonald told me about this incident.
2: Northern Territory Police are currently investigating an incident that occurred at the Alice Springs Golf Club during the early hours of the 23rd of July. Between 3:50, 8 a.m. and just after 4 a.m., unknown persons had tended on the ninth green of the golf club and placed an effigy adjacent to a flagpole or flagstick. The offenders have poured a large quantity of a red liquid over the item and surrounding the turf area. Police located writing, as you've stated, with a red liquid displaying the words USA out. Investigations are ongoing, and I suppose it's a timely reminder in the current climate that regardless of political, social or ideological motivations behind protest activity, that damage and defacement of property that you don't own or have permission to deface is unlawful and may result in criminal charges. Yeah, we're just asking anybody who may have been in the area or who lives in that location, if they have CCTV or any relevant information to the investigation, to contact police.
0: Senior Sergeant Paul Doolin-McDonald on that vandalism and strange effigy, I think, at the ninth hole at the golf course, which came to light yesterday morning. It is 10 away from 7, vibing on the theme of friendship and reunion, getting back together again. Might be an old flame. Could be about love, lost, and then refound. 0487 991 0057. But songs this morning in the face off. The movie La Bamba, a biography of course, Latin rock star Ritchie Valens. Opened in the US on this day in 1987 with a reworked version by Los Lobos of La Bamba, going up against La Bamba. He's a classic example, such a beautiful sample. He's my number one. Do you remember that number one from 1979? Christy Allen, born this day, 1954, died very young, back in 07, 08. Vote one for He's My Number One. A little bit of pop frippery from Countdown, and your final choice,

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0: It's going to be cold over the weekend. Ruby Cuthbertson, how cold will it be? Good morning.
2: Good morning. Yeah, it's going to get quite chilly, especially those overnights. So last night we saw Alice Springs get to 5.9 degrees minimum, Yallara 8.1, and Tent Creek was 13.5. As that ridge comes across, it's going to strengthen and we're going to see some of that cooler air come in from the south. So temperatures over the weekend for Alice Springs, we will see today 17 and then dropping to 15 for Saturday and Sunday with minimums of 1 and 0 degrees, quite chilly. Tennant Creek is going to be a top of, let me just get this up, 23 today, minimum 13 tonight, and then dropping to 22 and 21 on the weekend, minimums of 11 and 9. And similar story around Yallara, just dropping a couple of degrees there.
0: Yeah, fine, sunny and cool. What's going to change that picture over the next few days? Well, it must warm up sometime.
2: It'll start to warm up mainly into next week, but that morning frost will hang around until around mid next week. The main story, I think, will be the winds. So today it's going to be quite windy around the whole territory, but particularly through central districts. We're going to see those winds pick up. We're already seeing quite gusty conditions around Tennant Creek this morning, but yeah, we can expect those winds to increase in the later morning, and likewise Alice Springs and Yallara and surrounding areas are going to be quite fresh and breezy today.
0: Yeah, okay. As I said, I'm going camping on Sunday night, so I'll be taking maybe a few more blankets in the swag.
2: Good idea.
0: Let us look at your choices this morning. You've got three songs, including this one. The Ritchie Valens biopic, called La Bamba, opened on this day, 1987, with that song by Los Lobos, a cover of Ritchie Valens' massive hit, La Bamba. Who do you want to hear that one? Or you could go with Christy Allen. Yeah, she had two major hits in 1979 in Australia. Christy Allen, born this day, 1954, did go to number one, and he's my number one. So that could be your second choice. And finally, Sir Elton John and Kiki D together. That was number one. I'm going to guess, and I've got notes here, but I'm going to guess that was number one in 1976. And if I'm wrong, it was number one on this day in another day. No, 76. Got it right. There you go. Ruby Cuthbertson, who do you want to hear?
2: I will go for Elton John. Thank
0: Elton John
2: you.
0: And Kiki D. Well done. Enjoy your day.
2: Thanks. Bye.
0: Ruby Cuthbertson at the Bureau. Let's go and check out what has the chairman been up to? What's happened? What's going on?
3: Closing weekend of the Masters Games. Mm-hmm. Sneaky Sound System will perform live.
0: Wow.
3: That's on the 17th of October at Lassiter's.
0: For the younger Masters, wouldn't you say?
3: I think this is one for everyone.
0: Yeah. What, 1990s?
3: True, maybe on the younger end of Masters. It branches, you know, young people today and older people.
0: Maybe
3: the
0: younger exes, maybe.
3: Yeah. The Zillennials we heard the other day.
0: Zillennials. Do we ever work out what that meant?
3: A Gen Z millennial.
0: Well, I'm a boomer cusp X.
3: Yeah, you're just a boomer.
0: No, I'm not.
3: Okay,
0: I'm 65, man. Don't make stuff up.
3: I just boomered you.
0: Yeah, okay, boomer. Yes, what else is happening?
3: Well,
0: out
3: this
0: there?
3: Could say you're a bit of a boomer because you got hacked. Well, Origin.
0: No,
3: you got
0: I didn't
3: it, sorry,
0: get hacked.
3: You got a notification from Origin because there was a data hack the other day. There was a cyber attack. Now, energy company Origin has confirmed that there has been unauthorized access to and disclosure of some customers' data. Origin said affected customer data may include name, address, date of birth, contact phone number and account information, and this is important, the last four digits of a credit card or last three digits of a bank account. The company previously told customers that... And did you get this in a text or an email?
0: I got on Wednesday this week, I got the dear customer. Origin is currently investigating, blah, blah, blah. They said nothing about the last few numbers of either my credit card or my bank account.
3: In fact, they said, we do not believe that the impacted information includes customer credit card or bank details.
0: Yeah, I'm upset.
3: Fair enough.
0: I mean, I check my credit card a lot because, you know, we've all been fished and scammed. And at one point, some years ago, someone racked up $1,500 at Harrods in London on my credit card.
3: What's Harrods?
0: Exclusive department store in Knightsbridge. So, yeah.
3: Doesn't sound like you.
0: No, in fact, it was 1,500 quid.
3: Ooh,
0: so it was like, ow, that's serious money. No, cool. I just said, my daughters aren't online shopping at Harrods, are they? But no, it was a scam.
3: Origin, it gets interesting because it was reported by The Australian, which had been contacted by an alleged hacker who sent the outlet a sample of customer records saying, I've hacked Origin. It was only after The Australian sent that information to Origin that the company then alerted authorities to a potential security breach. Whoops.
0: Wow. Okay. So it took the media to break it.
3: Channel 7 are saying online that they received an email from this alleged hacker saying they had hacked 2 million customers. I mean, Origin is the country's largest energy retailer. They have more than 4.8 million customers. It's the largest data breach since 2022.
0: Ow.
3: This is serious. Yeah.
0: Okay. And before we go, we should probably sort of re-energize people's and inform them of today's... What are we vibing on, young man?
3: We're vibing on getting back together.
0: Yeah.
3: The A-team, the Australia A-team.
0: Yeah, well, help from friends as well. Friends in need.
3: Catching up, hanging out.
0: Yeah, just about friendship, reunion, getting back together. So you can interpret that any way you like. What does Oscar's mum come up with?
3: Vibing for Oscar's mum. I fall to pieces, Aaron Neville and Trisha Yearwood version. Thank you.
0: Is that them falling to pieces and getting back together again?
3: That's nice. Gotcha, Oscar. Oscar's mum.
0: That's Oscar's mum. And Oscar's mum be happy. The Pies won by 30, not 21 points as she predicted yesterday, 34 points.
3: Very tidy. Mm. Pies are on the trot. They're doing very well.
0: Yeah, they're doing very well. And West Coast get to play Fremantle tonight.
3: Fun. Where are we going after 7?
0: We are going to dig the dirt, more digging the dirt on what is the issue with the soil from the drain work which the Department of Logistics and Infrastructure is doing, and why is the council saying, no, you cannot dump here? Has that been sorted out? We're going to throw some dirt around after 7.
3: Looking forward to
0: it. Thank you, Chair.
3: Thank you.
0: It's news time.
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On this day, 1987, the biopic La Bamba opened at the theatres, at the cinemas, at the pictures. 1987. You can vote for La Bamba, that version from the movie by Los Lobos.

0: Now, Christy Allen, he was number one back in 1979 with that song. She was born this day, 1954, but she's not getting a lot of love on the text line, I can tell you. You may choose to make the difference to her life, which isn't going to actually matter much because she passed away back in 2008. She doesn't care, but you could vote for that. 0487991057 and choice number 3. Sir Elton, Kiki D. That went to number one on this day, 1976. Don't Go Breaking My Heart. That could fit in with the theme of the day, couldn't it? Really? Reunion? Getting back together? Don't Go Breaking My Heart? Vote for one of those three songs, 0487991057. Dallas has gone with Sir Elton and Kiki. In fact, everyone seems to be going that direction. Roddy. Graham and TC wants La Bamba. There you go. Elton John for Helen. Elton John for Lisa. Good morning, Lisa. And where is that place? You're somewhere in the New South Wales coast. Good morning to you. E&M gone. Elton. Elton for Carl. And it keeps on going this morning. So you can make a difference if you want to. Some of those other songs here on ABC Alice Springs. Let's check the weather. Cloudy and slightly breezy morning, judging by the Play School window. Was there a good sunrise? I had my back turned to it, so I might have missed it. It's all grey now. Bit of cloud about. In the Alice, it's down to 7 degrees, got down to 6 degrees. It's going to get a whole lot colder in the coming days. Tanner Creek's in 13 degrees. Down to the Rock is on at 12 degrees right now. For the rest of the day and the rest of the weekend, just remember it's going to get a whole lot colder. There's a ridge of high pressure over our part of the world. Now, that's directing generally east to southeasterly flow across the NT, with winds increasing over the next couple of days. Partly cloudy, slight to medium chance of showers in the top end, but areas of morning frost about the McDonnell Ranges, moderate to fresh and gusty southeasterly winds. 17 and mostly sunny for today. But look at this, a 1 to 15 on Saturday, 0 to 15 on Sunday. So it's going to get chilly in the centre. Yallara 17, bit of cloud about, 5 to 16 tomorrow. Tanner Creek 23, the wind will ease, it will stay mostly sunny, and tomorrow 11 to 22 and sunny. Elliot 27 today, mostly sunny, 25 tomorrow, so a slight drop, and an overnight low of 13. And Yundamu 19 and sunny today, and 4 to 17 tomorrow. Oh, PG, good request. John Prine, thank you, we'll play that. That's an excellent request for our theme on getting back together again, staying together, reunion. You know what to do. It's a 7:15. Get those final votes in, because I want to dig the dirt on what the council's up to and why they have stopped taking the fill from the Department of Logistics and Infrastructure's drain cleaning project. Okay, vote for La Bamba by Los Lobos. Second choice, not getting any traction. Sorry. He's a classic example, such a beautiful sample. He's my number one. Christy Allen from 1979, a number one with He's My Number One and the fan favourite this morning. Okay, we'll unveil that at 25 past 7. Get some TC talk as well this morning. I'll get those final votes in, 0487991057. But let's just go to something we've been speaking about in the last 24 hours, really. Yesterday, the NT Minister for Lands, Planning and Environment threw a bit of dirt at the Alice Springs Town Council for slamming the brakes on the government's renovation of the town's trunk drains. Now, the $4.9 million flood mitigation project to clear out the drains came to a halt when council refused to accept the fill from the works at our local TIP, the regional waste facility. Now, this is what Minister Josh Burgoyne said yesterday.
1: Now, I'm really frustrated. I've just received word from Minister Yan's office in DLI that the works have ceased because the disposal of the drain sediment, which is dirt, to the Alice Springs Town Council waste facility has been ceased. So they've directed that work cease pending the provision of environmental testing results confirming the dirt is free from contamination. So this is really frustrating for me, and the community of Alice Springs, because we just want to get on with this flood mitigation works, and we're now being told you have to stop.
0: Minister Josh Burgoyne talking yesterday. Now, we spoke to Acting CEO Nicole Battle yesterday, but the details seemed to be a bit thin at the time, so we've invited the Acting CEO back on a frequent flyer program. Nicole Battle, morning to you.
2: Good morning, Brash.
0: Let's just get to the bottom of this. What is the go? Because we were lacking some detail yesterday. What actually is the problem? Tell us what's going on.
2: Well, as I did mention yesterday, our regional waste facility operates under an environmental protection licence, which I should mention is actually issued under the Northern Territory's environmental legislation.
0: Which, of course, Josh Burgoyne is the Minister for the Environment.
2: Correct.
0: Okay, now what does that licence say?
2: So under that licence, we are not able to accept contaminated soil. So where more than 100 tonnes of soil from a single source is proposed for disposal, we must be given a contamination assessment before we can accept that. And that's up to the contractor to provide that assessment.
0: Okay. Have Dolly been made aware of this now?
2: Well, they were already aware of it in the sense that the contractor actually reached out proactively to council to ask what the requirements were. So they reached out to our staff at the regional waste facility, as would be the process that happens on the ground, and they gave them the requirements. So I have to say I'm a little bit confused as to how all of this has blown up in the way that it has.
0: Okay, so Dolly didn't, well, the contractor for Dolly have contacted the waste facility. So they were aware that there might be this problem?
2: Yes.
0: Now, what does Dolly and their contractors now need to do? I mean, what sort of testing, where do they need to test? Because it's just sand out of these drains. Why do you believe there might be contamination?
2: We have no reason to believe that it's contaminated, but we need to comply with the terms of our licence. And the licence says that anything more than 100 tonnes from a single source needs to be tested. That's on the contractor now to provide us with that assurance that it's contaminant free. Because worst case scenario, if we accept contaminated soil, council can be fined, and worst case, the facility or parts of the facility could be shut down. Not to mention, if it was contaminated, the potential damage to just to groundwater and just environmental damage. So these rules are in place for a reason. It's not our red tape. We are just complying with the terms of our license.
0: How much soil has already been accepted by council, if any?
2: I don't believe that any has. Like, again, they proactively reached out to us to say that they were doing the work and the volume of it and what was required. We've given them those requirements, and now we're just waiting for assurance that it's contaminant-free and we'll take the soil.
0: Have you sent them the requirements for testing? Is there, you know, what contaminants are they looking for?
2: That was done days ago by the staff at the regional waste facility. And in terms of the kinds of contaminants, and again, we have no reason to believe that the soil is contaminated. We're just following process. But the sorts of contaminants could potentially be things like asbestos, PFAS, heavy metals, petroleum, hydrocarbons, and pesticides.
0: Now, there's multiple drains which are being renovated. Do they need to do tests on each one of those drains before you'll accept any of that fill?
2: I would suggest yes, depending on the locations of the drains, because my understanding is the locations of the drains are in various parts.
0: I think there's so three to four possible different trunk drains which have been dealt with here. So they've been told what they need to do.
2: Yes.
0: Have you? I mean, the contractor, has any testing happened yet? Have you seen any results as yet?
2: No, that's all with the contractor now. That part has nothing to do with council. That's all with the contractor. What we're waiting for is the contractor to come back with a certificate that says, or evidence that the soil's not contaminated, in which case we take it.
0: Who will issue that certificate?
2: I don't know. That's not a council process. That is for the contractor to deal with.
0: So this would be probably the EPA will have to issue the certificate.
2: I'd imagine so.
0: And the Minister for the Environment is the one who raised this issue, so maybe he can fast track it.

0: Minister Burgoyne's office, but it sounds like they may not even have realised that they were responsible for actually for the limitations on you taking the sand and B, for enforcing the need for testing.
1: Oh, look, I honestly have no idea. We've fulfilled our obligations. We've given them the requirements. So whatever has happened within Dolly and between the minister's office is a question for the ministers.
0: Okay. And as soon as they give you a certificate, they'll be allowed to take fill. And this is over 100 tonnes. Do you have any idea of how much fill they are looking to bring to the tip?
1: No, I don't. That's a question for the contractor or for the department.
0: Okay. It's back in the government's court, or at least the EPA and the contractor's court.
1: 100%. It is. And again, probably if there are issues like that in the future, I'm really happy to take a call, whether it be from the minister or the CEO of DLI. And yeah, we can clear this up very easily.
0: Before the minister spoke to us yesterday, had he reached out to council at all? Had he spoken to anyone directly in council, yourself or any of the directors?
1: No, as I said yesterday, that was the first I heard of it as I was in my way to the ABC yesterday morning.
0: Okay. Nicole Battle, thank you.
1: Thank you.
0: Nicole Battle, I think we're slowly clearing up the issue at play, but it does seem to be with probably the EPA because they set the conditions. Council can't break the conditions, and it's now up to the contractor and Dolly to ensure that testing is done. Chairman Will Regan, where have we finished up in the face-off?
2: Hello again. Pretty one-way this morning.
0: Very one-way traffic.
2: It's got to go to Elton, John, Kiki D, Don't Go Breaking My Heart.
0: Number one on this day, 1976.

0: Good choice, people. Taking me back to 1976. Your vibing requests are today friendship, getting back together again. Thank you, Phil W. Pina Colada song. Excellent choice. 0487 99 1057. Getting back together again is the theme. Reunion, friendship. You work it out yourself. You come to me with your thoughts. 0487 99 1057.
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0: Roddy Calvert, good morning from Tennant Creek. How are you?
4: Oh, good morning, Brash. Good morning, listeners.
0: Of course, Park Run is on tomorrow morning. If you want to do a quick 5K, 7 o'clock, isn't it?
4: Yeah, Park, Lake Marianne, Dingcarly Gates open at 6:30, so yeah.
0: Good work. What else is happening over the weekend?
4: Tennant Creek Speedway, they're getting back trackside Saturday night for round two of Club Championships, Brash. So gates open at 6 p.m. and it's free entry.
0: And it's also good
4: because sorted at the canteen and bar, yeah.
0: Because they're back on their feet after the getting trashed.
4: Yeah.
0: Oh, get, and the fire, actually, it was a fire which was involved, yeah. Footy
4: get
0: is
4: out and support there and show your support for them.
0: Absolutely.
4: Guys,
0: yeah. Round nine footy?
4: Yeah, whole weekend of footy at Brash, Saturday and Sunday games. Round nine at Perkis Reserve Oval, senior women's A-grade game, both at 10 a.m. Saturday and Sunday, and the A-grade men start from 11:20 on both days.
0: Desert Harmony is not far off.
4: Yeah, weekend, Friday the 31st and Monday the 3rd, of course. Lots of great entertainment over these days. Coloured Stone, Kobe D, et cetera, et cetera. There's cultural dancing, boomerang carving, bush medicine, Calgary Nursery Tour. And plus Barfi Regional Arts, of course, are looking for volunteers. So go to their Facebook page or contact them direct to help out.
0: Roddy, thank you as always. Have a lovely weekend.
4: And you, Brash. Cheers, everyone.
0: Roddy Calvert, some TC talk for you. The father of voluntary euthanasia legislation here bags out the NT government's plans.
5: A qualifications mix-up at CDU and debate over the design of the government's assisted dying scheme. Good morning. James Elton here with ABC News. Charles Darwin University says they are committed to ensuring high standards of quality and integrity after another qualifications bungle. Yesterday, it was announced that 193 electrotechnology students would have to retake a unit. It comes months after revelations that dozens of qualified carpenters from CDU would have to return to university due to incomplete courses. CDU says they're continuing to work to remediate historical compliance matters. Former Northern Territory Chief Minister Marshall Perrin has described the government's proposed voluntary assisted dying legislation as flawed. Mr. Perrin was behind the nation-leading bill in 1995, which passed Parliament but was later overturned by the Commonwealth. He says the newly introduced legislation is an important step, but in his view, the government needs to remove the 12-month time-to-death clause and allow doctors to mention assisted dying as an option for terminally ill patients.
6: I think that if it's not amended, then it's a flawed bill, it's a second-rate bill, and Territorians deserve at least what the ACT has done by way of having a progressive, evidence-based piece of legislation to cover all of the terminally ill, not just a select segment of them.
5: Australian pop duo Sneaky Sound System will headline the Alice Springs Masters Games closing ceremony in October. This year's Games celebrates 40 years and will see 25 different sports played over a week from October 10. Sneaky Sound System joins a raft of artists to play during the Games, including Shannon Knoll, Baby Animals and Choir Boys. The Northern Territory's Minister for Children and Families says she'll work with anyone genuinely willing to help keep children safe, slamming the resignation of a Child Forum's chair as a media stunt. Oliver Chaseling has more.
7: Yesterday, the CEO of Aboriginal Health Service, Danila Dilber, Rob McPhee, resigned as chair of a Child Health and Education Committee, blaming what he called a lack of commitment from the NT government on closing the gap targets. In a statement, Minister for Children and Families, Robin Carl, said Mr. McPhee had never raised his concerns with her directly and held a direct line to the government but never used it. In his resignation statement, Mr. McPhee accused a government-led scrutiny committee of mocking and dismissing dismissing expert advice in recommending Parliament pass this week's controversial changes to child protection laws. In response, Minister Carl says Mr McPhee is jumping on the bandwagon of political advocates trying to undermine the laws.
5: A show ride operator who travels around Australia with rides and sideshow attractions says the Darwin Show is his favourite annual event. The 75th Royal Darwin Show got underway yesterday and continues throughout the long weekend. Elwin Bell Jr. has spent his life working in and running his family's business and says he loves the job for its uniqueness.
2: I love Darwin this week. I love everywhere in Australia, mate. It's all good country and different showgrounds next week. It's like you're in a different town and that's different everything. Different people, different attitudes, everything's different, mate. Every week's a different week.
5: Also making news today, the National Emergency Management Agency is seeking to reassure Australians ahead of a test of the new National Mobile Alert System. It's prompted false claims and conspiracy theories online, including whether the government is using the system to secretly track people. The agency says AusAlert is a one-way system and does not give access to a user's device or personal information. The system will broadcast a 10-second siren and a message to compatible devices, including mobile phones. Some smartwatches and tablets will be tested next Monday at 2 p.m. Eastern Standard Time. The Trump administration will impose new double-digit tariffs on dozens of U.S. trading partners, including Australia, as temporary levies are due to expire. The U.S. will slap taxes of 10 to 12.5% on imports from 60 countries over allegations that they're not doing enough to tackle forced labor. The U.S. Supreme Court struck down many of President Donald Trump's previous duties in February. Earlier this month, the Australian Embassy in Washington lodged an objection to a 12.5% tariff, arguing there is, quote, no credible evidence for the move. And a Sydney FC midfielder, Paul Okon Jr., has signed with the German Bundesliga club FC Köln. The 21-year-old was a standout performer for the Socceroos at the recent World Cup, having only made his professional debut for the Sky Blues 1 year ago.
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0: Now, I'm not pointing the finger at anyone, but, of course, the Commonwealth Games are in Glasgow for the next, I don't know, fortnight or thereabouts. And the more I hear the pronunciation of Glasgow, I go, I mean, I've lived in the city. Parents were born in the city. Or in the outskirts, and now I'm going, I don't know how to pronounce it. Chairman Will, do you know how to pronounce Glasgow?
9: Ready?
0: Yeah.
9: Glasgow.
0: Glasgow. Yeah. Here's the internet, just quickly.
9: Okay.
0: The internet says this.
10: It's surprising how many people think it's pronounced glass cow. There's no cow involved. It's also not pronounced glass gow. Basically, that first noise is not glass. How is it pronounced? Well, that's negotiable. So, the most common way you'll hear it pronounced is Glasgow. So you hear that it's Glas, not glass.
0: Glasgow. Glasgow. I think I'm saying it right.
9: It's sort of a Z.
0: Yeah!
9: Who's saying Glasgow?
0: Americans, I'm sure.
9: Okay.
0: Glasgow. But, I mean, some people, you know, if you spoke to one of my uncles, you go, Glasgow. Glasgow.
9: Hey.
0: Glasgow. They'd be sort of said so rapidly.
9: Stuart, you wee lad.
0: We needed a translator for one of my uncles.
9: Really?
0: We truly did.
9: Who was in between? One
0: of my cousins would interpret. One day, we received a phone call at our house from one of my Glaswegian uncles, and my wife said, "Oh no, sorry, thought it was an Indian call center," and hung up. And then he rang back and said, "It's me, John." And I can't do John's accent, but I'm from Glasgow.
9: Yeah, cousin, come over here. What is he saying?
0: Yeah, yeah. But he wanted pictures of road trains. He was a bus driver. He wanted pictures of road trains.
9: Right, right.
0: But it was so funny that, yeah, I needed an interpreter.
9: I used to work at a pub in Sydney and I needed an interpreter for some of the Irish that would come up to the bar.
0: True. Yeah, Glasgow. Well, yeah, I mean, Irish and some Scots accents are very difficult to interpret. Anyway.
9: Do Glasgowians
0: Now we can't even say it anymore, Glasgow.
9: Do they have deep, strong accents compared to the rest of the country?
0: I think they're all strong accents. They're just different. In many ways, people from the Highlands have the lightest accent because they might be Gaelic speakers and they maybe speak English better and some of the southern Scots.
9: Right.
0: Just a thought.
9: Okay,
0: just
9: interesting. Thought. Glasgow.
0: Oh, no, now we've stuffed it.
9: Glasgow.
0: We'll leave it at that. Okay. Thanks, Will.
9: Thank you.
0: I don't think we've found
9: I don't think we're
0: an
9: any closer
0: answer.
9: To no. pronouncing it correctly.
0: Hey, but don't forget this. You ought to make
9: it
0: stick together. Come on, come on, stick together. What are we vibing on, young man?
9: Getting back together. Hanging out.
0: Staying together.
9: This is a good one. Marsha just said, Come Home by Nahlia. Yeah, Nayla Blackman and Skinny Fabulous is very as well. Very good. I've got Alison's. I've got Mix, Carl. I've got yours. E&M as well. Danny, Mark, Oscar's mum, Tony, PG, Dallas and Phil W.
0: Surely 500 Miles by the Proclaimers.
9: It's a good one.
0: I would walk 500 miles. Now, they're from Leith on the other side of the country. So, can't understand their accent either.
9: So, you know, it doesn't matter where you are. It's cool. So, getting back together.
0: Yeah,
9: reuniting.
0: Getting back together. Reuniting. And 500 miles by the Proclaimers would probably fit the bill, wouldn't it?
9: You put it out there. Let's see if anyone wants it. Yeah.
0: We'll hear from the father of the voluntary euthanasia laws from 1995. Not happy with the government's new laws.
9: It's quite critical.
0: Absolutely. That's next.
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11: Hi, Melissa Clark here. Oil prices jump as the Middle East crisis widens. What does this mean for the cost of petrol at the bowser? Origin customers on alert after the energy company confirms a major data breach. And multicultural families fear their kids will miss out on supports as the government's NDIS alternative for kids is rolled out.
12: You need a greater understanding and awareness of where the support gaps are and where services are required. So you need people on the ground who are multilingual, who are connected in those communities already to be able to feed that information up.
11: I hope you'll join me for those stories soon on AM.
0: Well, yesterday the Chief Minister and the Attorney General hailed the tabling of a bill to deliver voluntary assisted dying laws here in the NT as a landmark. Righting a wrong visited on the NT when the Federal Parliament overruled the NT's original act, the original 1995 Rights of the Terminally Ill. At the time, a world first. But the architect of the original 1995 Rights of the Terminally Ill Act, former Chief Minister Marshall Perrin, says the new bill, also titled The Rights of the Terminally Ill, is misnamed.
13: The Act is a little bit surprisingly called the Rights of the Terminally Ill Act, or Bill, as it is at the present time, that was introduced by the government. It's a bit of a sop, I guess you should say, to the original legislation passed 31 years ago, but the Act title, The Rights of the Terminally Ill, doesn't really fit the legislation that they've introduced on the basis that it does restrict eligibility to a group of terminally ill Territorians, which the Northern Territory legislation 31 years ago did not.
0: I know when we had the specialist panels, and certainly I think the final advice was to keep it open-ended, that anyone suffering a terminal illness would have been allowed, regardless of time frame or time to death. So you're quite concerned they've changed that?
13: Well, that's exactly what the original Rights of the Terminally Ill Act did. It was a genuine case of giving the terminally ill this right. Well, what they've done with the legislation that's been now proposed in the Territory Parliament is to take an element away from the terminally ill, which is very important. So patients who fulfil all of the other eligibility requirements, like being over 18, a resident of the Territory, acting voluntarily without coercion, suffering unbearably, and have decision-making capacity, you can have all of those things, but you cannot be helped under this proposal because you're not predicted to die within 12 months. So it's really cutting off an element of a group of the terminally ill, which there is no case to do so, no case whatsoever.
0: So you think it will prolong suffering?
13: Well, absolutely, because they're suggesting that people who are going to be predicted to die within 12 months can go away until, if they're not predicted to die within 12 months, go away and come back when you are in a worse condition than you are today. And we're talking about someone who believes that the life they're living is worse than death, that they would prefer death over it. It's actually a cruel provision. And the ACT, who legislated on this subject a year and a bit ago, whose legislation is now in place and in operational in the ACT, have eliminated the prognosis to death requirement. The first time in Australia that has happened, and they were applauded for doing that based on the evidence that came forward to their to their parliamentary inquiries in the ACT. And the Territory's parliamentary inquiry also recommended that there be no time-to-die prognosis requirement, yet the Chief Minister and her team have ignored that.
0: Something else I raised with the Attorney-General, as well as one of our local Members of Parliament, Josh Burgoyne, was the issue of doctors initiating conversations about VAD with patients. Now, they made a claim that they wanted to ensure that doctors, when they first gave bad news to a patient, weren't going to rush in and mention VAD. What's your take on their decision to gag doctors raising the issue?
13: Well, no state in the only two places in Australia where this took place was Victoria, who started this process back in 2017, I think it was, being the first Australian state to implement VAD. They introduced a doctor's gag, which they have recently decided upon review to remove. And South Australia, who followed the Victorian regime very closely, mirrored the Victorian regime. They also have the gag, but no other state who've looked at this issue believes that that a gag requirement on doctors is appropriate. People who are terminally ill and in a very bad state are entitled to know all of the options that are open available to them to relieve their suffering. And it's patronising it, indeed, to consider that doctors might believe that a patient in their particular circumstance ought to have that information along with other information on palliative care or other options that they have to try and exist for the last part of their life, should have the information. So it's really a matter of allowing competent adults to have information that is possibly in their interest.
0: It's interesting, when this was first raised yesterday by both the Attorney-General and the Chief Minister, they made a very big point of saying that we can pass this legislation without the help of the opposition or the crossbenchers. Is this, from your point of view, just an attempt of the CLP to mark this as a CLP piece of legislation, as opposed to when you passed the original bill, it was seen as a piece of legislation of the NT Parliament, but yet they are trying to stamp it with a pure CLP stamp?
13: Yes, they are, and even worse than that, Stuart. Attorney-General has said previously publicly, claimed that the CLP should be granted credit for passing the Rights of the Terminally Ill Act in 1995. I pointed out to her quite clearly that 9 out of the 12 members of Parliament who voted against that legislation in 1995 were CLP members. Those who suggest that the CLP has a proud history of supporting VAD in the past is an absolute lie, and they're trying to claim again with the recent statements that have been made that the matter is firmly a CLP initiative, and it certainly wasn't. In fact, they have procrastinated and delayed this process for as long as they possibly could. It's been like extracting teeth to get them this far.
0: What's your message to the Chief Minister and the Attorney-General as we head to, it's being tabled in Parliament, it'll be voted on in August. What's your message?
13: My message is to back off the being pushy about the whole affair. Listen to the debate on the floor of Parliament, which is basically 25 independents when there's a conscience vote on the floor. I'm not sure whether the current CLP members have ever had a conscience vote in the past in the Territory, and this may be the first one. And they ought to take it seriously and consider the parliamentary process and history as to how you handle a private member's bill. And it effectively turns the parliament into 25 independents, each one debating the issues, trying to convince their colleagues to their point of view and not voting the way they do just because someone else votes the way they do.
0: Marshall Perrin, as the architect of the 1995 bill, if you were to line up the two bills together, your 1995 bill, the 2026 bill, which is in the Territory Parliament now, which one comes out in front? Which one is the better bill?
13: Well, although it wasn't perfect, the Knights of the Terminally Ill bill in 1995 was 14 pages, and it does basically the same thing as 93 pages of a bill that was tabled by the Parliament today.
0: Is there any advantage in the new bill?
13: There are some advantages because the old bill required a psychiatrist and and didn't have a territory residential clause and a couple of other minor issues, but it had no time to death prognosis, and that was a big advantage it had over today's bill.
0: What do you think the new bill, the bill in the House currently, should be titled? You said it's been misnamed, that the current bill is misnamed, the rights of the terminally ill. What should it be called instead?
13: Well, I think it probably could retain its title, but only if the time to death prognosis is eliminated and the doctor gag. If those two issues are taken away, the legislation is acceptable, even though it's complex and bureaucratic, as are all the legislation on this subject across Australia.
0: Will Territorians be better off if indeed this legislation, as you see it, is flawed? Will Territorians be better off if indeed it does go through and we do get the rights of the terminally ill back for the Northern Territory?
13: I want to see the bill amended and passed. I think that if it's not amended, then it's a flawed bill. It's a second-rate bill, and Territorians deserve at least what the ACT has done by way of having a progressive, evidence-based piece of legislation to cover all of the terminally ill, not just a select segment of them.
0: Former Chief Minister Marshall Perrin not happy with the state of the current bill, which is before Parliament, not happy with how the CLP are treating the vote on the bill and debate on the bill. Something we mentioned there was what's called like a gag on doctors, a gag on the doctor initiating conversations about VAD. Now, the local Royal College of GPs not happy with this. They feel as though it limits them. We'll hear from the chair of the NT College of GPs next here on ABC Alice Springs.
14: Every community has stories worth sharing. 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
0: And do you agree with Marshall Perrin there with his concerns about the current bill? Just text me. Give me a call, 1300 019 783, or text 0487 99 1057. Bob just says, Perrin for Territorian of the Century. There's an interesting call. Who is the Territorian of the Century of the last 100 years or since the creation of the Northern Territory? Maybe as a Commonwealth creature back in 1911. We won't do that. Who is? Yeah, let's do that at some point. But right now, 10 to 8, let's talk about how the doctors, how GPs see the new bill. Now, as you heard from Marshall Perrin, the new VAD bill, if passed unchanged, will prevent doctors from initiating conversations about voluntary assisted dying. Now, yesterday, CLP Minister and Member for Breitling, Josh Burgoyne, explained why this was included in the bill.
15: Yeah, I would really love to explain this because I've been listening to you this morning. So imagine you've just been diagnosed with a terminal illness. You're sitting there with your family and the doctor, and you're being given options for treatment. And people have actually experienced this that I've been quite close to. And they say you can fight this illness, you can choose not to seek treatment, or you can end your life. And for a family that has just found out that their loved one has been diagnosed with a terminal illness, that can be a really, it's been described to me as a really informal way of speaking to someone about VAD. Mm. For most people who wish to access VAD, it is something that they feel very strongly about. They know whether it's available or not. And if they want to take it up, they will engage that conversation. And as soon as they engage the conversation, the health professional is absolutely able to speak at length about VAD. And I think that's important to really get across to people.
0: Minister Josh Burgoyne speaking to us yesterday. Dr. Sam Hurd is the NT Chair of the Royal Australian College of General Practitioners. Dr. Sam Hurd, morning to you.
16: Good morning, Patrick. How are you?
0: I'm well. What did you make of what you heard there from Minister Josh Burgoyne?
16: Yeah, well, everyone's well-intentioned in this space. I think there's nobody trying, I don't think, to make things worse or bad. It's just the reality of the clause. It's not just doctors, just let's be clear. Dietitians can't either, and nor can anybody employed in a health environment. So they're basically gagging everyone in the hospital, everyone in the clinic. You get what I mean? It's not just doctors.
0: It's not just doctors. What about the philosophy exposed there or expounded there by the minister that we don't want doctors rushing in after giving a diagnosis and saying, oh, and by the way, you can use VAD? What do you make of that?
16: Well, it's just, who would possibly do that? You know, I mean, if doctors are going to run around doing that sort of thing, we'll have to dream up a new profession, won't we? That's what I think Marshall Parliament's sort of calling bureaucratic, where you try and protect people in very sort of nebulous way through regulation. It was in the Victorian Act. I don't know if you're aware of that. It was only APRA registered, so it was less restrictive in Victoria. And it's been withdrawn already within 2 years of them passing the legislation. So I feel like they haven't done their homework here, because it was tried once in one state and it's been withdrawn because it's so problematic.
0: What would it mean for a doctor? Say you're meeting a patient, you're talking about this, and you know that one of the options available would be VAD if someone's got a terminal illness. What would it practically mean if you're not actually able to mention it? I mean, is a doctor doing their job in those circumstances?
16: I think the opposite. Like, if somebody's kind of interested, that's one of the things that Minister Burgoyne was saying, that you've got to respect. There'll be people around who are assertive and know what's going on. I think when we'd like to bring it up is when people have got a terminal illness, they're not anywhere near VAD or anything, but just to know that it's possible. You know, if you've got secondaries from cancer in your bones, you know, and you're talking about just how bad is this going to get, like, are we meant to just say nothing? They're just really worried, maybe crying, sitting there. You know, that people who don't have a lot of relatives, they mightn't be health literate or whatever. How could we not mention it?
0: Would it be very difficult for doctors in those circumstances not to mention it?
16: Yeah. And so it's more about when, you know, I think that's when you're going to bring it up. When somebody's facing down, not now, but maybe in 5 years' time. Do you get what I mean? It's just something you can say, well, you know, right at the end, if you're really suffering, it's always possible to seek this pathway if that's what you'd be interested in. And I think, you know, I've been very close family with bony secondaries who just absolutely reliant on the possibility, you know, thinking about where they'd go to get it, because it's scary.
0: And doctors are there to provide advice. What would be the sanction under the new bill? Do we know what the sanction would be for a doctor who broke the gag?
16: No, but I guess whenever you break regulations, APRA's a possibility.
0: Now, APRA, you know, they're the doctors, practice.
16: Not for everyone else, but the other people, I don't know. I don't think it would lead to anything, honestly. And I think the conversations will go ahead pretty normally with this, but we've got a lot of docs who are, you know, come from other countries and things to work in Australia, who are going to find this very difficult, I would guess. You know, how do you judge that? They're just going to go with the law because everyone's watching, they feel everyone's watching them anyway, and how could you, you know, how could you get into trouble easily, kind of thing.
0: You mentioned, because doctors will not all be of the same mind. There may be some who are ethically opposed to VAD. And remembering back in the 90s, the Australian Medical Association were vehemently opposed to the 1995 laws being proposed. Massive debates. I remember them quite well. What doctors who are opposed to VAD, where do they sit in terms if a patient comes to them with a question? What do they do then?
16: Well, I think self-administration has changed everything. Okay, we're now got a form and medication that the person can give to themselves quite easily, even if they're incredibly disabled. And I think that changes the whole thing. So it's assisted suicide, really. You know, that's what it is. And that changes the perspective, I think, for a lot of docs. For me personally, I mean, the fact that I would be expected to go in and give someone an injection that killed them, you know, actually killed them. I've given lots of injections that probably have a similar effect, but that wasn't the intent. It was to make sure somebody was comfortable. So, and society's moved, haven't we? We've all, you know, all around the world. Just another thing, just to be clear about, like Holland introduced this first. They run about 3% of deaths of voluntary assisted dying, and their national cultural experience of dying, they give a lower rating to that than Australians did when we didn't have it. So it doesn't lead to everyone feeling wonderful.
0: No. Can I ask, in regards to the general legislation and what you've heard about it, what do you make of the laws, and do you support them in their current state? You obviously don't think the gag law is a good idea. What about the time to death diagnosis and that one? I mean,
16: Within 12 hours, I mean, prognosis is a kind of a joke anyway. You know how we all try not to give one because you're going to be wrong half the time, aren't you? So, it's kind of going to be when someone's really suffering, you're going to absolutely think they're going to die within 12 months because, you know, it's going to all depend on that. Mm. That's my view. You know, if somebody's suffering, they've got some very chronic disease, that's obviously very different, isn't it?
0: But the main change you'd like to see would be the gag law. Can I also ask you, I mean, back in 95, lots of concerns by Indigenous Territorians about the impact of the voluntary euthanasia. There was people were scared that people, Aboriginal Territorians, would no longer go to the doctors or their health centres. What do we do on that front? And do you think those fears are unfounded?
16: Well, I remember at the time, because I was involved with the first lot of regulation for this, with Dennis Burke a bit, you know, who was panicking with Phil Mitchke around. And there was an interview on the ABC from Pumbuk, fella from Bowdick, Talk, he's saying, well, you wouldn't do it for your dog, would you?
0: Mm.
16: You know, and that was the sort of just life being sacrosanct in some kind of way. It matters, doesn't it? And that, if you've got that belief, then clearly this is going to be abhorrent. I think there's been enough debate, enough change. People have seen it in other states that we're not going to see that kind of fear. And people being absolutely clear that this is something that you have to kind of want to do.
0: Yeah, it's not going to be forced on anyone.
16: Push you into it.
0: Yeah. Hey, Sam Hurd, I'm sure we'll talk about this again because it's sitting on the table through the August sitting will be voted on, but thank you for joining us.
16: Thank you.
0: Dr. Sam Hurd from the NT College of GPs here in the Northern Territory. 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
18: Good morning, Darlene Jean Wang with ABC News. The US government has formalised a tariff regime which will see Australian imports levied at 12.5%. Emily Grimmens reports from Washington.
19: Shortly after the US Supreme Court struck down many of President Donald Trump's tariffs earlier this year, the US government began an investigation into forced labour in supply chains. It came as the president vowed to tariff imports by other means. That investigation recommended a 10% tariff on imports from some countries and 12.5% for many others, including Australia. The US trade representative now says that proposal will go into effect. A temporary 10% global tariff imposed by Mr. Trump is due to expire. Emily Grimmens, ABC News, Washington.
18: Deputy Prime Minister Richard Marles says the tariff decision is disappointing.
20: This really, in our view, makes no sense. We continue to make that argument to the Trump administration, both in terms of trade, but also in terms of our stance in relation to forced labour, and that'll continue to be our position and the way in which we advocate.
18: The former Northern Territory Chief Minister behind nation-leading voluntary euthanasia legislation says the new law is weakened by some proposed requirements. Marshall Perrin was a fierce advocate of voluntary assisted dying and introduced the Rights of the Terminally Ill Bill in 1995, which was passed but later overturned by the federal government. He says his original bill never required a minimum time to death and he disagrees with its inclusion.
21: Patients who fulfil all of the other eligibility requirements, but you cannot be helped under this proposal because you're not predicted to die within 12 months. So it's really cutting off a group of the terminally ill, which there is no case to do so.
18: Charles Darwin University says they are committed to ensuring high standards of quality and integrity after another qualifications bungle. Yesterday, it was announced that 193 electrotechnology students would have to retake a unit. It comes months after revelations that dozens of qualified carpenters from CDU would have to return to university due to incomplete courses. CDU says they are continuing work to remediate historical compliance matters. Oil prices have surged beyond $100 a barrel for the first time in 2 months as fears of further disruption to Saudi shipments in the Red Sea grow. Middle East correspondent Matthew Doran.
4: The Iranian-backed Houthis announced a maritime blockade on their neighbours, Saudi Arabia, earlier this week, and they've since opened fire on at least two Saudi tankers in the Red Sea. That's the waterway the oil-rich kingdom has been using to get its exports to market, given the restrictions in the Strait of Hormuz on the other side of the Arabian Peninsula. The uncertainty caused by the Houthis is sending shockwaves through global markets. Donald Trump has warned the rebels not to launch any more attacks, insisting the US would hold the Houthis and Iran responsible for further disruption and attack them accordingly. Matthew Doran, ABC News, Jerusalem.
18: A further $4.6 billion will be spent building new shipyards in Adelaide that'll be used to construct nuclear-powered submarines. The first shed at Osborne is due to be operating within a year and will eventually be used to make five nuclear power submarines under the AUKUS pact. Defence Minister Richard Marles says the extra funding is on top of another almost $4 billion announced earlier this year.
6: This is a down payment on what's expected to be a $30 billion expenditure in terms of building this yard. This is really important in terms of delivering our future nuclear-powered submarines.
18: And to sport, the wait is over for thousands of Commonwealth Games athletes after Glasgow's opening ceremony delivered a Scottish spectacle. ABC Sports' Jessica Stewart was there.
22: The Commonwealth Games have begun, with King Charles officially declaring the event open in Glasgow. Athletes from 74 nations and territories marched into a packed hydro, a 14,300-seat arena for the first indoor opening ceremony in Commonwealth Games history. More than 490 performers lit up the venue with a vibrant showcase of Scottish culture during the almost two-hour production.
18: And day two of the 75th annual Royal Darwin Show is underway, with a public holiday in the top end to allow workers and children to check out the festivities. Highlights of today's program include cattle judging, a stockman show, a celebrity baking tournament and go-kart racing. And you're up to date with the latest from the ABC Newsroom.
23: Good morning. Welcome to AM. I'm Melissa Clark in Canberra, coming to you from Ngunnawal country and acknowledging other custodians. On today's program, oil prices jump as another front on the Middle East war emerges. And multicultural families fear their kids will miss out on supports when the government's NDIS alternative for kids is rolled out.
12: You need a greater understanding and awareness of where the support gaps are and where services are required. So you need people on the ground who are multilingual, who are connected in those communities already, to be able to feed that information up.
23: But first, the Trump administration has confirmed a 12.5% tariff will be imposed on Australian exports to the US. It's part of a broader suite of new tariffs from the United States that will affect 60 trading partners. Reporter Emily Grimenz joins us now from Washington. Emily, this new tariff comes after the US Supreme Court struck down the earlier tariff regime.
24: That's right, Mel. That was a decision earlier this year that made the President Donald Trump very angry. And at the time, he vowed to use other measures to continue imposing tariffs on the imports of other nations. First, he introduced a universal 10% global tariff, but the law he did that under limits how long that tariff can be in place without the US Congress approving it, which it has not done. So that blanket tariff is about to expire later today. The US Trade Representative has meanwhile done an investigation into forced labour in supply chains. And that investigation made findings against dozens of countries, many of them major trading partners of the US, including Australia. That investigation said these countries failed to effectively enforce a prohibition on goods made with forced labour. It recommended a 10% tariff for some countries and 12.5% for many others, including Australia. There's been some public consultation around this, but we have just had confirmation that these tariffs will go into effect from midnight local time, which is later this afternoon.
1: And Emily, Australia has been aware that this was coming and has been trying to work behind the scenes to try and prevent it being imposed on Australia. Is that right?
24: That's right. I mean, not even behind the scenes, Mel, publicly during this public consultation. The trade representative here in the US, Jamison Greer, says these tariffs will correct a human rights abuse issue. But many of the trading partners, in fact, in this consultation period, argued that the investigation's findings were unjustified. Australia has long opposed Mr. Trump's tariffs. The Australian government has said tariffs are not the act of a friend. To underscore this sore point in the otherwise close relationship between the two nations, Australia's formal submission about this particular proposal also pointed to an annual US report about human trafficking, which assesses countries' efforts to prevent forced labour and has consistently given Australia the top rating. But the US is pressing on with these new tariffs, and everything we've seen from the president here suggests that the Trump administration is undeterred in its efforts to remake global trade via a tariff regime.
1: Emily Grimend, thank you. Our reporter Emily in Washington there. The Deputy Prime Minister Richard Marles says he's disappointed by the Trump administration's decision. Just last week, the federal government announced new criminal offences and tougher penalties for large companies that failed to prevent modern slavery in their supply chains. Mr. Marles says there's no justification to impose tariffs on Australia's exports on the basis of forced labour.
20: We have some of the strongest laws in the world in relation to combating forced labour, and we're very proud about the legal regime that exists in Australia in respect of that, and that's a point that we've continued to make to the United States. In relation to tariffs, we obviously are supportive of an open global trading system. That's actually what has seen an enormous rise in productivity and prosperity around the world. And in relation to our trading relationship with the United States, the Australia-US Free Trade Agreement has been really important in terms of promoting jobs in both countries and providing for freer trade and lower prices between both countries. So, you know, this really, in our view, makes no sense.
1: Deputy Prime Minister Richard Marles there. Oil prices have jumped back up to more than $100 a barrel after the Houthi rebels in Yemen attacked Saudi oil tankers in the Red Sea. It's another front in the war in the Middle East, and it's threatening to disrupt another vital shipping route in the region. Middle East correspondent Matthew Doran has more. Matt, what does the involvement of the Houthi rebels mean for the war, and why has it impacted oil prices so much?
2: Mel, good morning. The Houthis have been in a long-running war with the Saudis for more than a decade now, and it's been subject to a ceasefire for the last few years. But it flared up last week when the Houthis accused the Saudis and the Saudi-backed government in Yemen of attacking an airport where an Iranian plane was seeking to land. So the Iranian-backed Houthis then opened fire on the Saudis in response to that, and a couple of days later they also announced this maritime blockade of Saudi Arabia as well. So it is separate to the broader Middle East conflict, but there is clearly clearly Iranian influence there as well. And that is now threatening Saudi oil exports. The Saudis have been shipping millions of barrels of oil out of their ports on their west coast, particularly the port of Yanbu. They have this pipeline called the East-West Pipeline, which allows them to move large volumes of oil from their more established export and production hubs on the east coast, on the Persian Gulf, to their west coast. And they've been doing that because of the blockages in the Strait of Hormuz, where their ships have been stopped from transiting like other Gulf states. Now, this maritime blockade is now threatening that, not only in terms of stopping ships heading out of the Red Sea through the Bab el-Mandeb Strait, which leads into the open oceans, but it could also force some ships that are still moving out of the Red Sea to make massive detours through the Suez Canal, the Mediterranean, and beyond. And that is what's now led to this shock in global energy markets and the price of Brent crude overnight going beyond $100 a barrel for the first time in 2 months.
1: What's the US President Donald Trump had to say about this?
2: Well, he's threatened the Houthis and their supporters, Iran. He said that the Houthis need to stop attacking ships, but if they do continue, he'll not only hold the Houthis responsible, but he'll also hold the Iranians responsible as well, and he'll attack both of them. So that in and of itself could be another escalation in this broader regional war, which is now almost at the end of its fifth month.
1: And Matt, what's holding up the deal between the US and Saudi Arabia over plans to develop Saudi Arabia's nuclear energy industry?
2: So, Mel, this is separate to everything else that's happening in this war, but there has been this situation with the deal to allow Saudi Arabia to develop this nuclear industry. It's something that the Saudis have wanted for some time now, but they have only just achieved, or they thought they had only just achieved that. On Wednesday local time, the US and the Saudis announced they'd struck this deal, allowing the oil-rich kingdom to move into this space. But by Thursday, Donald Trump had weighed in, again in a post on social media, saying, yes, it was going to go ahead, but only on one major condition, and that's that the Saudis needed to enter the Abraham Accords, which is the name of this policy for Arab countries to recognize the state of Israel and to normalize their relations with the state of Israel. Now, in the last couple of hours or so, the White House Press Secretary Karoline Leavitt has effectively conceded that Donald Trump added this condition about the Abraham Accords after the energy deal was announced. But effectively what this means is the deal is dead less than 24 hours after it was announced, because there's nothing to suggest the Saudis are necessarily going to change their view here.
1: Middle East correspondent Matthew Doran. Back home, the CEO of energy company Origin has confirmed a data breach has occurred and has apologised to customers. The personal details of Origin's 4.8 million customers may have been accessed, but it's still unclear exactly how many people have been affected. Isabel Masali reports.
5: Jane Orth feels sick. Like many Origin Energy customers, she first found out from the news that she may be the victim of a data breach.
7: In an environment where we are being pushed to more and more digital ID, it concerns me that we can't keep this kind of information safe.
5: What worries her even more is she doesn't know what details have been stolen.
7: So they're like, oh, they may have your address, they may have your phone number, they may have your email. We're not sure if they've got your banking details or your credit card details. We'll come back to you when we do an investigation. Yeah, thanks for that.
5: On Wednesday, the company told customers it did not believe the impacted information included customer credit card or bank details. But in an update yesterday, it said the data may include the last four digits of a credit card or last three digits of a bank account. It also flagged names, addresses, dates of birth, phone numbers and account information could have been accessed.
8: So I would call it a moderate concern.
5: That's Dr. Sulette Dreyfus, a cybersecurity researcher at the University of Melbourne. While details of this incident are still limited, she believes it's not as alarming as breaches involving medical information. But she adds,
8: it allows attackers, it's not even necessarily use that particular information, although it can be for fraud or other things, you know, they pose as you, but it might allow them to assemble a group of data sets about you, maybe from other data thefts, and create a much fuller picture.
5: Dr. Dreyfus encourages customers to look out for unusual behaviour.
8: Particularly, for example, on their credit cards, if they, you know, use an alert monitoring company that tells them when it seems like a transaction looks a bit dodgy, that sort of thing, you know, letting them know that you're on this list, it could be useful. And making sure of your own basic security. So for all your financial accounts, make sure your two-factor authentication is actually, you know, set up and running.
5: Origin Energy says it's working to understand the total number of people affected, but it has 4.8 million customers, including for electricity, gas and internet. Dr. Dreyfus is calling on the company to be more transparent.
8: They do, as they have legal requirements for notifiable data breaches, but I think it's been a reasonable response. The thing is, we don't know how long they have been aware of the breach versus how long it took them to tell the public. So I think some clarity on that would be helpful. But it was long enough that the attacker felt that that it was too long and therefore went to several media organisations.
5: In a statement, Origin CEO Frank Calabria apologised to customers. He said the company is taking action to secure its systems and is working with independent cyber experts.
23: Isabel Massali reporting. You're listening to AM, where it's 16 minutes past 8. Prime Minister Anthony Albanese's control over the Labor Party has been on display at the ALP's triennial national conference. As delegates debate the details of the party's policy platform, most points of conflict are being resolved behind the scenes and in line with the Prime Minister's position. National political lead David Spears joined me from the conference, which is being held in Adelaide, a short time ago. David, can you give us an update on some of the points of contention that are still unresolved in Labor's draft policy platform, issues like gambling regulation and local government funding?
9: Yeah, those are two that remain unresolved. And the issue of local government funding is probably one that hasn't received as much national attention, but certainly local government has long been campaigning to see Commonwealth, the Commonwealth spend 1% of its revenues on local government in untied funding. So, you know, the federal government would argue it has increased funding for local government, but it's tied funding for roads and cycle paths and other things. So this push to lift it to a target of 1% of untied funding is dividing some of the delegates here at Labor, but there's confidence amongst supporters that they will be able to get this up. May not mean an immediate increase in local government funding, which would, you know, it would cost about $3.5 billion a year to get to 1%, but it might be a staged increase. And then gambling advertising, an issue that has had far more attention. There's a push here for the government to go further in limiting gambling ads than it has in the legislation that's currently before the parliament, the subject of a Senate inquiry. On that one, I think it's unlikely the government will be embarrassed on the floor of the conference, but clearly it will be aware that many of its rank and file would like to see much tougher rules.
23: And some of the other potentially fractious debates on issues like a gas tax or the party's position on Gaza, they seem to have been settled.
9: Certainly the gas tax issue was yesterday. The wording in the platform notes that Australians should have a fair share or a fair return from our natural resources, but doesn't explicitly mention gas or a gas export tax. So, look, proponents of a gas tax like Ed Husic say that points to a potential gas tax. The Prime Minister doesn't think it does. He is signalling no intention of moving on a gas export tax anytime soon, not completely ruling it out down the track, but that issue was largely settled in his favour. On Gaza, that'll come up on the final day tomorrow at the conference.
23: So is this conference setting a new agenda for the Labor Party, or is it a case of reinforcing the direction the party's already taking?
9: Yeah, I think it is reinforcing the direction it's already taken. And we've seen that in some of the announcements that the Prime Minister's already made here at the conference. More support for allied health workers engaging in paid PRAC, in PRAC places with payments to help them do that. A more union-friendly Fair Work Court that he announced yesterday as well. These are consistent with Labor's approach on cost of living help and industrial relations. Look, the big change at this conference as opposed to those in years gone by, yes, it's more organised and controlled and fewer fiery debates on the floor of the conference. But the other big change is the political landscape we're in, the rise of One Nation, and that is on the minds of everyone from the Prime Minister down. They're talking about One Nation in far more serious terms than they are the threat from the coalition right now. So that's been an interesting shift as well.
23: David Spears there. Among the events at the Labor Party's conference was the Prime Minister's announcement yesterday that the government would set up a new Fair Work Court. Business groups are concerned that proposed court will make navigating workplace disputes more, not less, complicated. Rachel Mealy reports.
10: The government wants to give Australian workers another option when they encounter employment issues or underpayment. The Prime Minister says specialist judges with workplace relations expertise would sit on the Fair Work Court.
11: It will resolve disputes faster and at lower costs for both workers and employers. Good for workers, good for business, good for the country. And we're going to deliver it.
10: The announcement is a big win for the union movement, which has long pushed for a body such as this. Australian Council of Trade Unions President Sally McManus says the court will make it easier, faster and cheaper for workers to recover unpaid wages. But business groups don't like the look of it. Innes Willocks is the chief executive of the Australian Industry Group.
13: We're concerned that it just adds another layer of bureaucracy into the system and it will not help resolve what is already a minefield of complex legal settings that employers have to work through when they're dealing with industrial disputes or disputes within an individual workplace.
10: The previous Industrial Relations Court was abolished by the Howard government in 1997. Professor John Buchanan is from the University of Sydney Business School. He says it sounds like the government has something different in mind.
0: I think it sounds more like what is called the Industrial Magistracy in New South Wales, which deals with, you know, matters at a local court level. And, you know, I think that's appropriate. When they've, and just going by the media release, they're talking about handling underpayment of wages and those kind of issues. Having a streamlined jurisdiction at that lower level is, I think, to be welcomed if it's, you know, resourced properly, both in terms of scale of resources and getting expertise that's respected by all parties.
10: He says it makes sense to have a court which specialises in employment law.
0: Employment law is a very distinct domain. People respect the fact that we need a family law court to solve problems in family life. We don't expect commercial lawyers to solve conflicts and strife in families. And I think the same when it comes to employment, it's important that we have people who have expertise in relations at work, and we don't fall back on people who've basically built up their legal expertise in the criminal or commercial

0: things like trauma-informed practices.
1: Thriving Kids is one plank of the federal government's plan to reduce the cost of the NDIS by $38 billion over the next 4 years by moving this cohort of children off the scheme. Services on the ground will be offered by state and territory governments. Mr. Fieramonte says he'd like to see those governments set up an advisory committee to advise on how various communities can be best supported by the program.
0: You need a greater understanding and awareness of where the support gaps are and where services are required. So you need people on the ground who are multilingual, who are connected in those communities already, to be able to feed that information up.
1: A coalition of services who work closely with a range of communities say without their involvement, a large proportion of the population will continue to struggle to access disability services for their kids. According to a report from the University of South Australia, commissioned by Settlement Services International, children with a language background other than English were almost half as likely to access early intervention services. NDIS data shows just over 7% of participants under 9 are from families who identify as immigrants or non-English speaking, even though 32% of Australians were born overseas. A federal government spokesperson has told the ABC the Thriving Kids model is being designed to cater to children from a range of cultural backgrounds and will consult with all relevant bodies.
2: Naz Campanella reporting there. In finance, and because of the Houthi rebels disrupting trade in the Red Sea, oil prices are up. Global benchmark Brent crude trading at just over $100 a barrel. And those high oil prices have dragged down stocks across the board when it comes to US indices. And that's AM for today. AM's executive producer is Michael Edwards. Today's program has been produced by Catherine Gregory. Associate producer is Barney Porter, and technical production by Kem White and Nick Trakoulis. I'm Melissa Clark. Have a safe and happy weekend. Right now, the time is 8:30.
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7: Keep your vibing requests coming through. Vibing on the theme of reunion, friendship, getting back together again. Alison and Jay Bay came up with this. I see yours. Mayo, thank you. Carl will change yours around as well. But in the meantime, people, I have a question for you. And Bob, in light of our conversation with Marshall Perrin, the architect of the original right to the Terminally Ill Act. Now, Bob said, Marshall Perrin, Territorian of the Century, which made me think, who is your Territorian of the Century? Who would you nominate as the Territorian of the Century? I'll go to Chairman Will a few minutes from now, but come in with your nominations. Like Ted Egan would obviously be there. Albert Namajira would obviously be there. Maybe Marshall Perrin. 0487991057. You might go for Claire Martin, the first woman to be Chief Minister of the Northern Territory. But text me or ring me, 0487991057. Also between now and 9... how do we leverage the events from 2 years from now to the best effect? How does government and tourism industry work together to make sure that the big eclipse of July 2028 delivers for the Centre and Barclay? We'll talk to Tourism Central Australia in just a moment. We heard from Sid Vasius. He said he wants it to be declared a major event. What does that mean? Can it be done? Should it be done? Talk more about that very soon. Meanwhile, Tori is with the news. Tori, good morning.
8: Morning, Brash. Charles Darwin University says they are committed to ensuring high standards of quality and integrity after another qualifications bungle. Yesterday, it was announced that 193 electrotechnology students would have to retake a unit. It comes months after revelations that dozens of qualified carpenters from CDU would have to return to university due to incomplete courses. CDU says they are continuing work to remediate historical compliance matters. A suspect positive case of H5 bird flu has been detected in Queensland. The state government says it has been found washed up on Moreton Island in the southeast in the past 24 hours. The bird has been sent to the CSIRO for further testing. Queensland's chief veterinary officer says it's the first wild migratory seabird in the state to return a suspected positive case for H5 bird flu. Oil prices have risen above $100 a barrel just over a week before the fuel excise discount is due to end. The return to fuel excise on The return to full excise on the 2nd of August is expected to mean about an extra $12 per tank on a standard 65-litre car. The conflict in the Middle East is continuing to expand, with the Houthis in Yemen disrupting shipping in the Red Sea. Energy analyst at the Institute for Energy Economics and Financial Analysis, Kevin Morrison, expects diesel prices to be hit particularly hard. And SpaceX has called off a planned Starship launch due to bad weather from Tropical Storm Bertha near the US state of Texas. SpaceX originally tried to launch Flight 13 last week, but that attempt was aborted at the last second when several engines did not ignite as planned. The flight is aiming to carry next-generation Starlink V3 satellites for the first time. It will make another launch attempt tomorrow. And just in sport, the Commonwealth Games have been opened in the Scottish city of Glasgow, with 257 Australian athletes to compete in 10 sports across the next 10 days.
7: Beautifully done, I think.
8: Thank you.
7: We were trying to get the pronunciation right earlier on.
8: Glasgow.
7: And my family are from there, and I don't think I can... Glasgow.
8: How about we try to say Glasgow in different accents, though? Like Australian, for example. Glasgow.
7: But even Glaswegians say about 25 to 20, Glasgow. Going to Glasgow.
8: Glasgow.
7: Some people say Glasgow.
8: Glasgow.
7: Glasgow. But that sounds more like someone from Northern Ireland saying Glasgow. Hey, quick question. Nomination of a Territorian of the Century.
8: Well, when we were talking about this before, I said Tori Ellis, and then I said, oh, can I even call myself a Territorian? Have I earned that status?
7: Yeah, 3.5 years, that's good.
8: Brash very graciously giving me permission there.
7: I don't dole out the status, mind you.
8: I don't know, Territorian of the Year. I think there's lots of good people to choose from. I'd have to put my thinking cap on.
7: But this is the Territorian of the Century.
8: Of the Century. Well, that's 100 years.
7: That is 100 years. Well done. I'll let you go away and think about it.
8: Thank you.
7: Thanks, Tori. Tori Ellis in the newsroom. But we are going to talk tourism in just a moment, 25 to 9. Don't forget to get your requests in this morning. You ought to make it stick together. Come on, stick together. It's the theme of coming back together. Alison came up with this because myself and Chairman Will back together as a team, which is great. So reunion, that could be romantic reunion, it could be all sorts of things. 0487 99 1057. We thought the Proclaimers, 500 miles. Still no one's come up with that one. Chairman Will, good morning again.
4: Hello again.
7: Some good requests coming through. But my question to you is, greatest Territorian of the Century, Bob. And I think Bob's got a good point here. He said he's nominating Marshall Perrin for Territorian of the Century.
4: Thank you, Bob.
7: Good one. Who should it be? Who's your thought?
4: I was thinking. It's funny we spoke about Cadell Evans. I mean, he's not mine, but he was born in the Northern Territory.
7: Yeah.
4: But look, I think a Territorian of the Century should be someone that's lived here and contributed to the territory. You could think Vincent Lingiari, Albert Namajira.
7: Yeah. But you're just telling me mine, aren't you?
4: No, these are mine.
7: Are these yours?
4: No,
7: okay.
4: You've stolen mine. Great minds.
7: Yeah. I mean, there's so many. But we're asking, and I said Ted Egan would be at the top, I suspect.
4: Yes.
7: You can nominate Neris as well.
4: Unipinga.
7: Well, there's several. Galaroy or Mandawai.
4: Jeffrey. Agarmal.
7: There you go. There's a few Unipingus there.
4: Definitely.
7: Yeah, good work.
4: There's a lot to choose from. It's a hard choice to make.
7: Your nomination, as I said.
4: Olive Pink.
7: That could be divisive because she was a divisive figure.
4: Okay.
7: Totally.
4: Well, everyone could have a different one.
7: Molly Clark down at Old Andato. There you go. Thanks, mate.
4: Thank you.
7: 0487 99 1057. Just because Bob said Marshall Perrin should be the Territorian of the Century, we thought, well, who should be? Who should be the Territorian of the Century? Keep your thoughts coming also on voluntary assisted dying. As I said, Bob said Marshall Perrin for Territorian of the Century. Phil W. said, good on Marshall Perrin. Amend the bill in August to make it more reasonable. That's like the gag on doctors being the first ones to initiate talks in VAD. Hey, Jeff, can you elaborate more in your text about rights of the terminally ill? I'd like to know what's that. What you're meaning there. Happy to talk about it. Just need to know a bit more. 0487 99 1057. And get your request for vibing in. Let's go back to the 2028 eclipse. It is amazing. And it's only this week that it fully became apparent how much interest there is in the July 22, 2028 eclipse. People booking out the GAN. People talking about hiring private jets to go to Tennant Creek. Accommodation houses full. One of the hotels in Alice Springs, one of the big ones, already booked out around the time of the July eclipse. The question is, are we going to leverage this as much as possible? Now, yesterday I spoke to the mayor of the Barkly Regional Council, Sid Vashist, who said it could attract around 10,000 people and could be the biggest event ever for the Barkly. Now, I asked him, what does Tennant Creek need to do to facilitate everyone and capitalise on this event?
9: Look, there's a lot of sites, like potentially you're looking at the Tennant Creek Showgrounds. It does need, the infrastructure needs to be ready and to facilitate, whether it's your access to water and power and having this prepared sites for people, or whether it's a camping or a glamping experience, whether we're unlocking a Purchase Reserve for a couple of days, or whether we're potentially looking at the beautiful Lake Marianne, Brushy. You know, these are the conversations that are currently being had with the department and how they can actually plan and start rolling out the infrastructure and the money and leave a legacy behind once this event actually passes us as well. That's the conversations we're having. It's seriously already, there's a lot of Aboriginal tourism operators who are excited about it. There's just north of Devil's Marbles, small homelands, they've actually unlocked acreage of land to actually welcome tourists and just camp there and provide Aboriginal tourism as well and talk about culture at the same time.
7: I also asked the Barkly mayor how many visitors could be brought in to the Barkly.
9: With Tennant Creek, I think it's best to cap it, and currently the conversation is between 3,000 to 5,000. We can't, this town will come under significant stress unless we work together, and in Kalu, the conversation will be a very high level experience. It's going to be a expensive ticket, Brushy.
7: It could be very expensive. So how do we leverage this? How do we coordinate this as an event in 2 years' time? We did hear from Sid Vashis. He wanted this event, the response, the preparation, the tourism potential, to be called a major event. Daniel Rochford, CEO of Tourism Central Australia. Daniel Rochford, good morning.
10: Good morning, Brash, and good morning to the listeners.
7: Are you amazed that we are talking about this eclipse 2 years out?
10: Oh, I'm not. No, not at all. I think it's absolutely important that we are doing, and kudos to you, Brash, for shining a light on the issue.
7: Now, yesterday, Mayor Sid Vashis said he wants this, the planning for the tourism, the preparation to be called a major event. Do you agree with him?
10: Oh, I think the government should throw the kitchen sink at it. Here's a real opportunity for the whole of the region and the Barkly to see tens of millions of dollars pour into our regional economy as a result of this. So, yeah, I fully support the mayor's push to get as much resources as we can throw the kitchen sink at.
7: Now, we've heard from tourism, and they sound like they're already putting out expressions of interest, they're already working with the industry, but how should this be managed?
10: Oh, look, I think there's certainly a lot of work being done in the background by the department. And, you know, I think I'm seeing evidence of that. I think there's a lot of various working groups, as you could imagine. There's a lot of things to think about this. You know, there's a whole of government approach, you know, 3,000 to 5,000 people descending on Tennant Creek, you know, the impact to the hospital, policing, et cetera, et cetera. You know, there's a whole of government approach. Then there's logistics and operational side of it, of accommodating people. Then there's the marketing element and so on and so forth. So I'm seeing evidence in the background that the department's working on that. They've done a lot of preparatory work already. And yeah, look, I think as we get closer and closer, as does any big event, you know, that velocity increases.
7: Now, it's okay for tourism to take carriage of this, but should this be the Department of Chief Minister? Should this be centralised because the Department of Chief Minister has oversight over a whole range of government functions, not just tourism? Should it be taken up at that level? Is that where it should be?
10: Oh, I'm not too sure about that, Brash. I think the Department of Tourism and Hospitality is kind of, you know, as the lead agency to attract people is probably appropriate. But, you know, they have circumstances too where, especially at the major events, you know, where they have to work with other government agencies to make sure that there's a whole of government approach. So that's what's needed in here, is that we just need to make sure that all parts of the Northern Territory government, local government, the tourism industry and the business community, we're all working together as one.
7: Now, we mentioned the, I think it was 2023 or 2024, Exmouth and the Coral Coast at Ningaloo was the only spot in Australia to see a total eclipse, and they had 50,000 people here. this eclipse is going to come through the Kimberley, through the Territory, through the Barkly and parts of Central Australia, out into Queensland, even into the Sydney CBD.

0: D. I mean, how many people really do you think are going to want to come to Central Australia and the Barkly, given there are so many other places to see it?
1: Oh, look, I'm hopeful that we'll get as many as we possibly can. And, you know, I heard the mayor's projections. You know, I'm optimistic about seeing those. And, you know, I think once we've got all our logistics in place, you know, the government will start to help promote that. And, you know, we'll be shouting from the rooftops as well. And, you know, we'll need to be getting selling. But literally while we're talking on this radio this morning, you know, people are ringing up our hotels and bus companies and so on, trying to get seats for this eclipse. As you heard from Safari Lodge, you know, they're getting a lot of inquiries. So some operators are taking bookings, some are choosing not to for whatever reason. But, you know, we as you said at the start of the interview, you know, there's one major hotel in Alice Springs that's already booked out for it. So, you know, people are doing this. They're already getting on the front foot. And, you know, we're taking phone calls week on week out. And, you know, we're appropriately triaging them to the right people.
0: Do we make the very bold claim that we'll be the best place to see the eclipse in the Barkly in parts of Central Australia, or would that mean we'll set ourselves up for failure when the cloud comes over in July 22?
1: Oh no, Brash, you pessimist. It's going to be the best place in the world to see the solar eclipse.
0: Are you prepared to go with that marketing campaign? That tagline.
1: Let's call it now the best place in the world to see the 28 solar eclipse. So I couldn't think of any better place to be viewing the solar eclipse than Kalu Kalu and the beautiful Barkly. So, I think this is going to be a relatively easy sell to encourage people from right around the world to come to Australia and come to Central Australia, the Barkly, to view it. So, and, you know, we've got the infrastructure, you know, there's already logistics with our tourism industry. The bus companies are working to get people up to Kalu Kalu. You know, hotels here in Alice are already thinking about they're taking bookings, and, you know, that a lot of work's being done in the background.
0: Okay, we'll wait and see. I am intrigued. Do we need more? We need more coordination. We need to know exactly logistically what's required. But do we need a budget to do this, or is this just really we'll work it out amongst ourselves between now and 2 years from now?
1: I'm sure. Like I'd like to see a budget thrown at this, and you know, I know that I haven't seen that come up in a budget paper. But you know, there needs to be a clear budget thrown to this, because this is a once in a lifetime opportunity to see tens of millions of dollars spent in our regional economy. And, you know, we need our government to be making sure that they're putting all efforts in place to make that a success.
0: Now, can we just fact check something? Sid Vasher, mayor of the BRC, love his enthusiasm, but he said two GANs have been booked out for the event. Now, is that true to your knowledge?
1: I know that there's been a lot of interest in the GAN, so I don't know where Sid's got that information, but I'm sure he wouldn't be sharing it without knowledge. So I certainly know that there's strong interest in the GAN, and I know there was a very large American group that was in, that had come to TCA very early in the piece to charter the GAN. So I would not be surprised.
0: Final question, who's your Territorian of the last 100 years? Territorian of the century?
1: Oh, look, I think it'd have to be a Centralian, you know, for me. And I would be, you know, I could not pass Ted Egan. You know, I think he would epitomise that title as much as anyone could. And can I be the also on a separate subject? Can I be the person that requests the Proclaimers? Although we won't be going 500 miles to the Tennant Creek, we'll be for going 500 kilometres.
0: Well done. Thank you for that. We'll talk soon.
1: Thanks, Brett.
0: Daniel Rochford, CEO of Tourism Central Australia. Your nominations for Territorian of the Last Century, Sally W. I nominate Albert Namajira and Rex Batterby, who introduced Albert to watercolour painting. Max says, I nominate Miriam Rose Ungemar Baumann, not a death advocate. There you go. Thank you, Max. Keep your nominations coming. Alex Nelson, we're asking you, just apropos of nothing, there's no reason except Bob raised this, Territorian of the last century. Hi, Brashy, says Alex. The idea of a territorian of the century, and I'm not, and I'm taking this to be the 20th century, oh, I could say the last 100 years, provides praise for thought, provides pause for thought. I'm thinking in terms of persons either directly or indirectly exerted the greatest influence on the NT. I agree, former Chief Minister Marshall Perrin is one. The other I consider worthy is former member of the NT, Jock Nelson. Both were influential in shaping the NT and how it evolved in what has become. I think more so than anyone else. Thanks, Alex. Taking your nominations, 0487 99 1057. Your nominations for Territorians of the Last Century. Last century. Let's take it back to the start, 1911, when SA offloaded us to the Commonwealth. Get onto it, people. 0487 99 1057. The Territorian of the Last Century. Ted Egan's getting votes. That's all I can tell you.

0: The cars on ABC, Alice Springs, 8 away from 9. Did you know? It is National Tree Day. Sunday, you've been invited down to do some planting, to get involved at Francis Smith Memorial Park. That's on Currajong, I'm pretty sure. That's from 8 a.m. To tell us more, we're joined in the studio this morning. Bryce Shannon, Supervisor, Parks and Gardens, Alice Springs Town Council. Bryce, good morning.
1: How are you going this morning?
0: Good, Baz. And now Baz Dermis is Environmental Officer for the Council. Baz, good morning.
2: Good morning, all.
0: Baz, tell me, why do we have National Tree Day? And how? I mean, I don't even know, when does it date from?
2: National Tree Day is date to last Sunday of every July. It is the Australia's largest community tree planting event that has been going on for 3 decades. Council contributed to the event in the past, in the last few years, with tree giveaways. This year we are doing the planting itself. It's going to be on this Sunday, 26th, from 8 a.m. at the Francis Smith Park. We expect people to come along, join to great community spirits, get their hands on dirty, learn from our expert supervisors.
0: Yeah. Bryce, you're putting plants into the hands of amateurs. They might stuff it up.
1: No. Everyone's willing to learn. Everyone is good. Now, the more people that come down, as Baz said, get their hands dirty and participate, the better. It's all about, you know, getting in there and learning. And everyone can learn. I still learn. It's a two-way conversation. And, it's getting plants in the ground, getting them watered and getting them growing.
0: Is Francis Smith, is that part you're doing, is it due for beautification? Is it looking a bit scrappy at the moment?
1: Not due for beautification, but we looked at that and went, can we fill this park up a bit more? And we thought yes.
0: Yeah.
1: We've got a few parks around town where we're planting. Currently, we're doing some planting out at Newland Park. So, look, we're always looking at parks, we're always looking around. And with this particular event, we went, what's an area where we can get potentially a lot of people in with good access and everyone can have a go? We went, yeah, Francis Smith.
0: How many, what species will people be planting on Sunday?
1: Oh, we've got a range of species and plant sizes, but we're looking at anything from Eucalyptus mini richies through to your Currajongs.
0: Don't talk Latin to me.
1: Well, we got a lot of eucalypts. We got a lot of Malalucas. We'll have some Currajongs. We'll have a variety of trees, different sizes, different canopy heights. That way, when they all get a bit bigger and growing, you'll have a mixed canopy height and a nice shade and environment to be in.
0: Yeah. Should people bring their gloves or anything along for the day?
1: Definitely. Gloves, hat, glasses, boots, bring some water, and a good sense of adventure.
0: Yeah. Dig your own hole?
1: No, the holes will all be pre-dug. We'll get down there a bit earlier. We'll use an auger just to make life a bit simpler. We'll have all the equipment there, and you just come down and be a happy participant.
0: Sounds great. Hey, Baz, because we talk about the greening strategy for council, and it's been adopted by council. What does that mean?
2: Green strategy aims to increase the municipality's canopy cover from 15% to 25% in 25 years, and it is a roadmap for council to follow. It aims to plant 16,000 trees in the next 25 years. We are in this financial year in the third year. The first 2 years were more like trials and learnings and the pilots, and from this financial year we are planning to plants like 900 to 1,000 trees.
0: That's a lot of trees you got to plant, Bryce.
1: The town, when you start looking, does have the room, and we've got the staffing, staffing and resources to be able to provide that service. So, you know, the guys out there doing the tree planting now are skilled individuals and they really love what they do.
0: It's very ambitious. I'm very impressed. So how far progressed are we in this big 16,000 plant tree plan?
2: First 2 years we planted around 500 trees, but again, like they were like the first 2 years were like relatively smaller amounts, and from this year we are raising up.
0: Begs the question. Now, we don't have any, well, the bigger green shed obviously is the only place you can buy commercially plants. There are some small growers as well. So, Bryce, where do you get your plants? You propagate some of them yourselves?
1: We don't actually propagate. We buy off some of the smaller local growers.
0: Yeah.
1: We normally buy our tube stock or forestry tubes off those particular people. And some of the bigger plants, when we're trying to get some more mature trees, we bring them in from interstate.
0: Yeah.
1: In the 350, 400 mil pots.
0: And it is a challenge. I host the garden program with Jeff Myers, and we often talk about the challenge of getting plants. It's lovely when we do see the small growers have their little markets and so on. But yeah, we don't have as much as we used to have with commercial retail nurseries in our town. But there's the challenge for the gardeners of the town. So I'll leave you with one very tough question. Baz, favourite tree?
2: I love mini Richies, the shave of those.
0: Which ones?
2: Mini Richies.
0: What are they?
1: They're a eucalypt. They get to 4 to 5 metres. Mm. They get nice little bush wide, and their leaves are lovely little ovals with tiny little yellow flowers.
0: I know, they've got like a lemon yellow flower, would that be
1: the
0: colour?
1: Yeah, that'd probably be about right. Yeah. And yeah, they've also got a very particular bark, as they're called mini Richies. The bark is a curling.

0: bark, and it's only found in about five species locally.
1: I never knew that was the name, Mini Ritchie.
0: Yep.
1: Okay, Bryce, favourite tree?
0: I'm going to go red mulga.
1: Beautiful tree as well.
0: They're
1: well
0: a very done. Nice one.
1: Putting you both on the spot. Yep. Okay, Baz, time, location again?
2: This Sunday, 26, 8 a.m, that will be kids' activities, there will be free barbecue. Oh. We want everyone to come along.
1: And don't have to pre-book or register?
2: Just come along. You will need to register on the day at the table when you first walk in, but the rest is just show up.
1: Happy National Tree Day.
2: Happy National Tree Day.
0: Thank you.
1: Thank you. Baz, Bryce, enjoy.
0: Thank you very much.
1: In from the Town Council, we had there Bryce Shannon, Supervisor Parks and Gardens with the Alice Springs Town Council, as well as Baz Dermis, Environmental Officer with the Alice Springs Town Council. Get down there on Sunday, so enjoy that. And don't forget, there's also Landcare going on this weekend. In fact, tomorrow in the Gardener, we'll give you a full community diary of what to expect over the weekend. Can I tell you, you need to keep nominating your Territorians of the Century. Why are we doing this? Because we can. There's no reason, there's no event. It's just that Bob said Marshall Perrin should be the Territorian of the Century. So we're asking you, the listeners, you nominate your Territorian of the Century. There's no prize. Hey, maybe you get a space pen, courtesy of ABC Alice Springs. And keep your nominations, keep your vibing requests in. We're vibing on reunion and friendship. This was because Alison said we should do it, and whatever Alison says from Jay Bay, we tend to do. So there you go. Get your requests in 0487 99 1057. But for the moment here on ABC Alice Springs, let's head to the newsroom because it is now 9 o'clock.
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4: Morning, Darlene Jean Myung with ABC News. The Trump administration has confirmed it will enforce new tariffs on 60 trading partners, including Australia, its latest move to remake global trade. Emily Grimenz reports.
5: The new tariffs are being imposed after a US investigation into forced labour in supply chains. That investigation commenced shortly after the nation's Supreme Court struck down many of President Donald Trump's tariffs, and he vowed to levy imports under new measures. The forced labour investigation recommended a 10% tariff for some countries and a 12.5% rate for many others, including Australia. A blanket 10% global tariff Mr. Trump imposed right after the Supreme Court decision is set to lapse later today. Emily Grimenz, ABC News, Washington.
4: Former Northern Territory Chief Minister Marshall Perrin has described the government's proposed voluntary assisted dying legislation as flawed. Mr. Perrin was behind the nation-leading bill in 1995, which passed Parliament but was later overturned by the Commonwealth. He says the newly introduced legislation is an important step, but the government needs to remove the 12-month time-to-death clause and allow doctors to mention assisted dying as an option for terminally ill patients.
6: I think that if it's not amended, then it's a flawed bill, it's a second-rate bill, and Territorians deserve at least what the ACT has done by way of having a progressive, evidence-based piece of legislation to cover all of the terminally ill, not just a select segment of them.
4: Charles Darwin University says they're working to address historical compliance issues following revelations more current and former students will have to retake a unit. Tilda Colling reports.
7: Earlier this year, it was revealed almost 300 students would have to return to CDU despite being signed off as qualified. Now CDU has said a further 193 current and former electrotechnology students would have to return to university to complete a missed unit. CDU have confirmed the matter does not affect licensed electricians. The university has been slammed by the education minister, who yesterday said those responsible for the failure need to be held to account. CDU says they investigate their compliance matters rigorously and are committed to high standards of quality and integrity.
4: The Northern Territory's Minister for Children and Families has dismissed, as a media stunt, the resignation of Danila Dilba CEO Rob McPhee as the chair of a Child Health and Education Committee. Mr McPhee yesterday said he had resigned from a high-level government board tasked with overseeing closing the gap targets, saying the NT government is not committed to genuine partnerships on policy reform. His resignation follows that of Shalina Musk from the role of NT Children's Commissioner, who cited similar grounds for her departure. Minister for Children and Families Robin Carl said in a statement Mr McPhee had never raised his concerns with her directly. Authorities are investigating the first suspected positive case of H5 bird flu in Queensland. It's been detected in a dead petrel that's washed up on Moreton Island in the state's southeast. A sample has been sent to a CSIRO lab for further testing. Queensland Chief Veterinary Officer Alison Crook says the results are expected in coming days.
8: This detection marks the first wild migratory seabird in Queensland to return a suspect positive result for H5 bird flu. It is very important for me to state that there has been no detection of H5 bird flu in poultry in Australia.
4: To sport, the Adelaide AFL coach has expressed his disappointment with some sections of Crows supporters who booed Collingwood's Isaac Quaynor during the Magpies' 34-point win. Last year, Quaynor was the victim of a homophobic slur made on field by Adelaide's Isaac Rankin, which resulted in a 4-game ban for the Crow. During the week, Adelaide coach Matthew Nix urged fans not to boo and says he's disappointed the advice wasn't heeded.
9: I mentioned it during the week about why we play footy, why people come to the footy. It's about entertainment, it's about enjoyment, passion. The game's a passionate game, and sometimes we lose our way in that a little. And with the backdrop and the background of leading into this game, it's not ideal.
4: In the weather today, partly cloudy, a slight to medium chance of showers about the far northeast Arnhem District, Darwin a top of 32, Alice Springs a top of 17 degrees.

0: It is time to vibe on a Friday. Chairman Will Regan, good morning.
1: Top of the morning. Top of the week.
0: Top of the week. We blame Alison from J Bay for the theme about reunion, based on our reunion, back together, the A team or the B team, whichever way you look at it. And she's come up with the request. And we did actually want to get Alison online to explain her.
1: Alison, if you're listening, let's have a chat. Just
0: give us a call, 1300 019 783. But while we're vibing, we're also asking the question, which is, who is the Territorian of the century?
1: It's a loaded question.
0: Totally.
1: It's big. Phil W. reckons Ted Egan.
0: Ted Egan.
1: Oh, I am. That's sort of the consensus this morning.
0: Yeah.
1: Max, now you can correct me on my pronunciation. Miriam Rose, Ungan Ma, Bauman.
0: Bauman. Yeah, from Daly River. A great educator. Very well known. I think she may have been a senior Australian of the year, I think, in the past. Certainly a senior Territorian of the year.
1: Alex Nelson agreed with Bob, saying Marshall Perrin is up there. He also thinks
0: Jock Nelson,
1: former member for the NT.
0: Which is interesting to boot. As we said, Bob said Marshall Perrin should be Territorian of the century.
1: We were chatting with VAD about VAD with him this morning. Sally W. said Albert Namajira and Rex Batterby, who introduced Albert to watercolours.
0: Yeah, but can Rex, because he was a Victorian.
1: Yeah.
0: And so I don't know if we can put him in there. So your nomination for Territorian, not of the year, of the century. And I'm going to make it the century, 115 years, in fact, back to 1911, when the Northern Territory was sold off by those evil South Australians and sold to the Commonwealth. Yeah, we were just sold off like a chattel.
1: It's like an item.
0: I wonder how much we got. I mean, I wonder how much South Australia got for us, for the territory.
1: That's a great point.
0: We should, I mean...
1: a sack of potatoes.
0: They obviously sold it. So how much did they sell it for?
1: I could try and find this out.
0: Yeah, or Alex Nelson may come in rapidly and tell us how much did South Australia get for the sale of the Northern Territory, because we were the Northern Territory of South Australia. Can I also say, initially, I understand South Australia wanted to keep that part of Central Australia up south of Barrow Creek. They wanted to draw a line through Barrow Creek, and south of that would stay with South Australia.
1: Yeah.
0: We'd be crow eaters.
1: Okay, right.
0: Yeah.
1: What was it? The Northern Territory of South Australia.
0: Yeah, then we became the Northern Territory of the Commonwealth of Australia.
1: Well, that's ridiculous.
0: I know, isn't it funny? Northern Territory, yeah.
1: Gotcha. That's belonging to South Australia. Yeah.
0: You do your research. Helen, this is about planning for the big influx for the 2028 eclipse. Helen just said, need to install dump points ASAP in Tennant Creek for the van RV tourists. Absolutely. Absolutely. And now, Oscar's mum, give us an alternative song. Please.
1: Yeah, true. Max also mentioned camping, caravanning seems the best option for the eclipse. We don't have the infrastructure else or otherwise.
0: Yeah, fair enough.
1: Which Helen added to there.
0: Yep. Kevin Cumming, people. Now, Angus has told me what he believes to be the correct meaning of Kalu Kalu, the English meaning of Kalu Kalu, a.k.a. Devil's Marbles.
1: What's that?
0: But you say, well, I want some elaboration here. He says in Pitjantjatjara. But it's not Pitjantjatjara land, it's Warramungu land.
1: It's Warramungu.
0: So tell me more. It may be it may be in Pitjantjatjara.
1: And there might be a story behind that.
0: Tell us more, Angus. So do we know what the Warramungu meaning is? That's my question.
1: Something else, Max.
0: I just put the writer here. Angus has suggested that Kalu Kalu refers to a male appendage.
1: Yeah.
0: I don't know. I've not heard that before. Thank you, Angus. Maybe too much information there.
1: No, it'd be good to get an explainer. We need some proof.
0: I think the Pitjantjatjara and the Warramungu, because they're very distant languages. Warramungu is more related to Walpiri, and Pitjantjatjatjara is more related to, say, Luritja and Nunadara. And
1: also a long way in between.
0: Yeah,
1: a
0: long way
1: areas.
0: Is 500 kilometres between them.
1: Even more.
0: Yeah, it's probably 600. Anyway, we diverge. We should start. We should get this underway.
1: Because we've got a big playlist to get through.
0: Got a massive playlist.
1: Who's
0: starting? Did you get Daniel Rochford's The Proclaimers, 500 Miles?
1: It's in there.
0: It's in there. Now, Alison came with this one. Not sure of the tangential nature, seeing it was her topic this morning. It's the Boys of Summer.
1: It's the Boys of Summer.
0: So we're the Boys of Summer.
1: Boys are back in town.
0: Oh, why haven't we had the Boys are back in town?
1: Yeah, that's amazing we haven't had that. But this is Don Henley.
0: Thanks, mate.
1: Cheers.
0: 9:10.

It's Alison's request, Jay Bay, getting us together again. The boys of summer, in this case, the men of winter, I say. 9:15, breakfast. Asking about your nominations for the Territorian of the Century. Barbara said, how about Jeff Myers, National Treasure, dedication to his work with our environment, including our gardens. Now, here's an interesting text. Now, Angus, continue on, because he believed Kalu Kalu. Of course, the... Well, Warramungal country name. He says Pitjantjatjara. Now, I cannot test what he believes that means in Pitjantjatjara. Well, he does refer to the male appendage. That's all I'm going to say at this moment, Angus. Now, Angus goes on to say, Ted Egan and I both agreed when we met many times that Pitjantjatjara was the original language spoken throughout Australia. Interesting, controversial. Previously, if I spoke to Pitjantjatjara or if I spoke to Pitjantjatjara and Broome to local Bardi people, they understood it and they realised I was a travelling man. On the Great Australian Bite, I spoke to people in the 80s at Yalata and they all understood that language. I gave a submission to Parliament that Pitjantjatjara should be taught in all schools in Australia. Angus and Alice. Angus, thank you. Can I make an observation? Because you go up to Fitzroy Crossing and as a Walmajari is spoken in Fitzroy Crossing, I worked up in the Kimberley back in the early 90s, and Walmajari is analogous to many other Western Desert languages. So you could argue that the Western Desert languages, maybe not just Pitjantjatjara, but which spread all the way from northern South Australia to the Kimberley, is intelligible to many people. Thanks, Angus. There you go. 0487 99 1057. But Phil says, Ted was born and grew up in Melbourne, so not a born and bred Territorian. As an adopted Territorian, his contributions still qualify him for the award. Absolutely. I think it's people who've made their contribution to the Northern Territory in the last century. Now, I'm a sandgroper by birth, lived nearly a decade in Melbourne, and I've lived over 30 years in Central Australia. Surely. And I'm not nominating myself, mind you. I'm just thinking, of course, Ted is a Territorian, is what I'm saying. Thanks, Phil W. Keep your thoughts coming. Who should be the Territorian of the last 100 years? This request from this morning, Mick. Peter Allen, Tenterfield Sadler. Interesting. The late George.

It is 19 past nine. Breakfast across the centre in Barkly here on ABC Alice Springs. Sometimes, Angus, when you say stuff, I wonder if you're taking the pee. It's okay. Thank you. Tracy says, and we'll see where we get to in this one, and we'll accept your nomination because it's your nomination for today's theme. And you say, Tracy, this is not a song about reunion, but it's a song I always play when a dear friend Ray and I get together. There you go. It's a reunion song. It's your reunion song. She lives in country SA. After partying together when we were around 18 years old, Box of Frogs is the band. My fave guitarist, Rory Gallagher, is a guest on it as well. And the song Into the Dark. So not sure if this one applies. Tracy, of course it does. Absolutely fits the bill. Bingo. Well done. We'll keep them going this morning here on Breakfast. We're vibing on reunion, friendship, getting back together again. You work it out yourself. Now, Carl changed his nomination for this one. Instead, he went from, I won't even go to the one he did ask for, but this is Emmylou Harris, Carl, and Together Again. We love Emmylou here. I love Emmylou here.

It is 25 past nine. Emmy Lou for you. Thank you, Carl. We've got so many tunes to get through. We'll also be talking local music as well between now and 10 o'clock. Second release for local artists and playing a live show at Araluen on August 7. So stay tuned. Some music for you. We'll play from the album. We won't play live music, but you can go and see the live music on August 7. Charlie Ivan Band. You might have seen at the Roastery, I think this was probably the last time. No, there's been a gig since then. It was a great gig with, my brain is so feeble, people. I'll get there. But it was a great gig at the Roastery last year. So if you saw that, go to the bigger stage of Araluen on August 7. Keep your requests coming this morning. E&M went for something very upbeat, but it seems appropriate because we're talking about reunions and friends, get-togethers, and he has gone to friends, literally, and the Rembrandts.

request this morning on the theme of coming together, reunion. I'll be there for you. Friends, yes, from the TV show. Thanks, E&M. Danny, we've got yours coming from Bad Company. Mark has got some Lee Kernaghan. Oscar's mum, we've nominated Boys Are Back in Town for you. You may not want it, but we've decided to go with it, and we'll keep going with your request this morning. But let's go to some music, some live music coming your way on August 7th at Araluen.

0: Charlie Ivan Band. Sky's Bleeding. You might have caught him maybe at the Totem, maybe at the Roastery last year. Charlie Ivan Band will be on stage August 7th at Araluen. And Charlie Ivan, a.k.a. Charlie Langy, good morning.
1: Hey, Brady. Hang on.
0: Do you inhabit a different person as Charlie Ivan?
1: I don't think so. I mean, I kind of go down south and play, you know, we've played a few shows around the traps, and I guess, you know, there's a few dark kind of moods and themes in these songs, and I'm a pretty bubbly person, so people kind of think that maybe I inhabit it a bit more than I do, perhaps. Mm.
0: We must make full disclosure. Charlie is brother to news journo Elsie Langy. I don't think there's a conflict of interest here, to be honest, but just declaring that right now.
1: Thanks, Brashy.
0: Well, you were the younger, aren't you?
1: I am a couple of years younger.
0: Yeah. Is that hard? Because your sister's a muso as well.
1: Yeah, I mean, I wouldn't say hard. We've we've been doing it all together for a while. You know, Mum's a musician too. We grew up listening to her sing, and I guess we both had a pretty similar experience with music.
0: Well, let's be honest. Your mum even worked in this office as well in the past as well.
1: Yeah. Is that a conflict?
0: No, because your mum must have worked here, was it 20 years ago?
1: Yeah, something like that.
0: Or thereabouts, yeah. Mm. I caught you at the Roastery last year with Frank Yammer. It was a specky show. He was great. I've seen Frank Yammer play many times over the years, but he's got an amazing personality on stage. Did you sort of look at him and go, wow, because he just engages with the audience? Do you pick up stuff from like that and how to be on stage from other artists?
1: I could probably learn a bit from Frank. He's an amazing artist on stage. I feel like he really comes out of himself. He's you know, quite quiet and gentle behind stage, behind the curtain, and then something comes out of him when he jumps on stage. I feel like maybe I could learn a bit from that. Words are a bit few and far between, except the ones that I sing.
0: Second album is out. Second album, which you'll be promoting on a national tour, which sounds big. And also at Araluen, second album recorded at home, literally at your parents' home.
1: Yeah, the first one we did at a share house we were living in on that awfully named street just around the corner, Wilshire. And that was really good. Bit of a concrete house. The room white didn't kind of work that well for us. But the drummer in the band had a baby, and we thought we'd better not muck around with the, you know, newborn. So we went out to my mum and dad's little studio, and that worked well.
0: I love it when you read blurbs about, which may or not have been written by you or by publicists and so on, but I do like them talking about desert folk.
1: Yeah, that was new.
0: I mean, actually quite like that term.
1: I think it's pretty apt. I feel like I sometimes write on guitar, sometimes write on the piano, but I would say like there's a lot of kind of country chords and folk chords that maybe don't sound as much.
0: I was about to ask you, do you write on the piano, but you write both on piano and guitar?
1: Yeah, both ways. It depends what I'm... Like, I don't have a very good kind of practice. I don't, like, sit down and treat it as work like Nick Cave might. But
0: Well, you can afford to treat it like work.
1: Well, he's pretty good. Yeah. You know, he's got a few good things under his belt. But, yeah, I don't know. It's a bit... We got guitars lying around, and the piano's a bit tucked away at my house at the moment. I haven't been playing it as much as I would have liked.
0: And you do like a minor key as well.
1: I do like a minor key. You know, we've done this album, and I can't help but think about what the third album might look like, and maybe it'll all be in the major key or happy songs.
0: Have you even started thinking about that? Because you're now just about to be out there touring this new album, do you even start thinking about...
1: Yeah, definitely. I mean, the